We now offer you some devotional music from Iran entitled Mahe Wala Nashin.

0: We now bring you readings from the Hadith, records of the sayings and actions of Prophet Muhammad, peace be upon him.
1: Allah's Apostle said, "By him in whose hands my life is, none of you will have faith till he loves me more than his father and his children." The Prophet said, "Whoever possesses the following three qualities will have the sweetness of faith. Number one, the one to whom Allah and His Apostle becomes dearer than anything else. Number two, the one who loves a person and loves him only for Allah's sake. Number three, he who hates to revert to disbelief as he hates to be thrown into the fire." Al-Marur narrated, "I met Abu Dar, who was wearing a cloak, and his slave too was wearing a similar one. I asked about the reason for it. He replied, 'I abused a person by calling his mother with bad names. The Prophet said to me, "O Abu Dar, did you abuse him by calling his mother bad names? You still have some characteristics of ignorance. Your slaves are your brothers, and Allah has put them under your command. So, whoever has a brother under his command should feed him of what he eats and dress him of what he wears. Do not ask those slaves to do things beyond their capacity, and if you do so, then help them." Allah's Apostle said, "Whoever establishes prayers during the nights of Ramadan faithfully out of sincere faith and hoping to attain Allah's rewards, all his past sins will be forgiven." Allah's Apostle said, "Whoever observes fasts during the month of Ramadan out of sincere faith and hoping to attain Allah's rewards, then all his past sins will be forgiven." The Prophet said, "Religion is very easy, and whoever overburdens himself in his religion will not be able to continue in that way. So you should not be extremists, but try to be near to perfection and receive the good tidings that you will be rewarded with, and gain strength by worshipping in the mornings and the nights."
0: We now offer you an Arabic devotional song entitled Ya Adiman, which means, "O Most Magnificent."

0: We now continue with our readings from the Hadith, the sayings and deeds of Prophet Muhammad, peace be upon him.
1: When the Prophet came to Medina, he stayed first with his grandfathers or maternal uncles from Ansar. He offered his prayers facing Jerusalem for 16 or 17 months, but he wished that he could pray facing the Kaaba at Mecca. The first prayer which he offered facing the Kaaba was the Azra prayer in the company of some people. Then one of those who had offered that prayer with him came out and passed by some people in a mosque who were bowing during their prayers facing Jerusalem. He said, addressing them, "By Allah, I testify that I have prayed with Allah's Apostle facing Mecca." Hearing that, those people changed their direction towards the Kaaba immediately. Allah's Apostle said, "If any one of you improves his Islamic religion, then his good deeds will be rewarded 10 times to 700 times for each good deed, and a bad deed will be recorded as it is." Aisha narrated, "Once the Prophet came while a woman was sitting with me. He said, 'Who is she?' I replied, 'She is so-and-so,' and told him about her excessive praying. He said disapprovingly, 'Do good deeds which are within your capacity, as Allah does not get tired of giving rewards. But surely you will get tired, and the best deed, an act of worship in the sight of Allah, is that which is done regularly.'" A man from Najd with unkempt hair came to Allah's Apostle. He was speaking with a loud voice and talking about Islam. Allah's Apostle said, "You have to offer prayers perfectly 5 times a day. The man asked, "Is there any more praying?" Allah's Apostle replied, "No, but if you want to offer the Nawafil prayers, you can." Allah's Apostle further said to him, "You have to observe fasts during the month of Ramadan." The man asked, "Is there any more fasting?" Allah's Apostle replied, "No, but if you want to observe the Nawafil fasts, you can." Then Allah's Apostle further said to him, "You have to pay the obligatory charity." The man asked, "Is there anything other than this charity for me to pay?" Allah's Apostle replied, "No, unless you want to give alms of your own." And then that man retreated, saying, "By Allah, I will neither do less nor more than this." Allah's Apostle said, "If what he said is true, then he will be successful."
0: Our next Persian devotional song is called Royar.

That brings us to the end of this edition of Moments of Oneness. We will be back tomorrow at the same time and hope you will join us for another enlightening collection from a different religion.

Om Shri Sai Ram, humble pranams at the lotus feet of Bhagwan Baba. This is Radio Sai Global Harmony, bringing you the message of Bhagwan Shri Satya Sai Baba. Greetings to all our listeners on the second day of October 2026. We begin the program with a song sung in adoration of our beloved Bhagwan by his students.

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1: Sai Ram, dear listener, Bhagwan compares life to a four-storied mansion corresponding with the four stages of human life. The first floor of the mansion is Brahmacharya or celibacy. The second floor is the Grihastha or the householder stage. The third is the Vanaprastha or the recluse. And the fourth is the stage of Sannyasa or the renunciant. Then, what should form the foundation of this mansion of human life and whose responsibility is to take care of it? Bhagwan kindly explains various stages of life and their importance now. Let us now listen to a divine discourse delivered by Bhagwan Baba as the Chancellor of the Sri Satya Sai Institute of Higher Learning to the students at the Institute's auditorium at Prashanthi Nilayam on the 20th of February 1992.

You just heard a divine discourse delivered by Bhagwan Baba as the Chancellor of the Sri Sathya Sai Institute of Higher Learning to the students at the Institute's auditorium at Prashanti Nilayam on the 20th of February 1992. Bhagwan Baba said that life is a four-storied mansion. The first floor of the mansion is Brahmacharya or celibacy. The second floor is the Grihastha or the householder stage. The third is the Vanaprastha or recluse. And the fourth is the stage of Sannyasa or the renunciant. The students who are in the first floor of this mansion of life have to ensure firmness of the foundation, which is determined by the four constituents of humility, reverence, morality and integrity. Thank you and Sai Ram.

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2: Offering humble pranams at Bhagwan's lotus feet, I welcome you to this week's show. This is Prem, your friend from Team Radio Sai, and I am happy to join you all with another question. And this question, may I say, is going to be applicable to each one of us. It's a very general topic, but I thought it would be good to dwell on the theme nevertheless. What is the theme? Well, that you will find out in a short while from now. But right now, I want to read out for you a passage. I read this sometime back and I'm not sure of the reference, but the passage is profound nevertheless, and that's why I wish to share it with all of you today. So here it comes. I quote, "So you who seek the deep truth for the mystery and sacredness of life, don't give up looking just because the externals seemed to be opposite of what they should be. Keep searching, for it is to be found. You will find the pearl of great price. In fact, you will be led to it. So don't give up. One day you will be given that which will set your heart on fire, and you will become a new person, the person you were always meant to be." End of quote. Isn't that a nice passage, dear listeners? The wisdom that we all seek is essentially the truth of Advaita, or non-duality. As Swami would say, Advaita Darshanam Jnanam, true wisdom is seeing that non-duality. We all are in pursuit of that truth. Some are like Adi Shankara. They know what they are looking for and they seek just that experience of the truth. Some are like Siddhartha. They don't know what they're looking for, but their search leads them to that truth and the experience. But the interesting thing is that this truth of non-dualism is hidden in diversity. Diversity is the most obvious in creation, isn't it? We all are different from each other. Where is Advaita then? But hidden deep in this multiplicity is the unity. Krishna describes this truth in the Gita as Guhyad Guhyataram, the most secret of all secrets. So let us not be fooled by the obvious. And as the passage says, keep searching, you will find it, for it is there to be found. And because it is there to be found, you will be led to it. Swami would say that when the aspirant is sincere, I will myself help him or her in the search. There will be challenges and tests, but I will help in a subtle manner. So the truth will lead us to itself if we are sincere and do not give up the search. And one day we will find the truth, and when we do, we will be a completely different person altogether. But we will not change in that sense, because we will become who we essentially are. That's why spirituality is not a path of transformation as much as it is a path of purification. We eventually become who we really are. And this search is the greatest of all adventures. Nothing else even comes close. And we all must embark on this search at some point in time or the other. Then why not now, when we have the best guide by our side? Swami is not a saint, someone who has been successful in this search himself, but he's the one who has created this very puzzle. So this is indeed the best time to begin, pursue and complete the search. So dear listeners, before we head to the question, permit me to read that passage for you one more time. I quote, "So you who seek for deep truth, for the mystery and sacredness of life, don't give up looking just because the externals seem to be the opposite of what they should be. Keep searching, for it is to be found. You will find that pearl of great price. In fact, you will be led to it. So don't give up. One day, you will be given that which will set your heart on fire, and you will become a new person altogether. The person you are always meant to be." So let's then head to the question that we have for this week. As I said, it's a general question. I generally ask the people who ask me questions to be more specific. But this is an interesting theme, and I think it's, as I said, it would be useful for all of us. And also because the person who's asked this question, the question comes to us from Ms. Divya Trivedi from Kuala Lumpur. We oftentimes say that, you know, Radio Sai is run by a few of us sitting here, but so many of our volunteers were all around the world. Well, this is one volunteer who has helped us a lot, who continues to help us a lot, very silently and sincerely and relentlessly. So I definitely cannot say no to a question coming from her. So I'm glad that I'm able to answer this question for her. It's a very simple one sentence question. So I'll read it out myself and let's try to answer it for her. So this is the question Ms. Divya Trivedi is asking us from Kuala Lumpur. How do we continuously feel nice and feel cheerful always? That's the question. How do we continuously feel nice and feel cheerful always? As simple as that question is, we all know that that's probably not the easiest of things to do. So how do we really be cheerful always? I think there is a difference between being cheerful and being happy, or at least I'm going to talk of them as two different things. I should say that this is clearly my perspective, and I'm just going to put forth what Swami says through different things, and you know, Swami's message itself, I'm going to put it through this perspective. So you may agree or may not agree that cheerfulness and happiness is different. I think if you have other views, I would really be happy to hear it from you. But I'm just going to put forth what Swami says on this idea of being cheerful and being happy as two different things, right? The reason why I'm saying this is I would describe happiness as something more fundamental. You know, that's something which defines our life itself. I think in the context of many, many answers that I've handled on the show, I've spoken about happiness, even though the question was not essentially about happiness. I think one of the first few questions that I had, one of the, must have been the 10th or 11th question, I'm not too sure. There was a question on, is joy the ultimate goal of life or do we need it to lead life itself? That was a very interesting question that we had. I'd spoken about happiness in that context. Then recently when I spoke about separation, I think I spoke about happiness there too. When I spoke about self-respect, when I spoke about how do we deal with problems in the corporate and all of those cases, I've always spoken about happiness. The reason I'm saying this is, I think for all problems and situations, the underlying solution will somehow or the other point out to the way we are pursuing happiness. Worldly life is a pursuit of happiness, and I think that very pursuit of happiness in the worldly realm is what actually leads us to spirituality itself, because spirituality is nothing but a very pronounced form of this pursuit itself. So when we say happiness, I think it's a very loose word that we use, which describes a lot of things, right? So when I say happiness, I think it refers to pleasure. It also refers to what we might call happiness. And it also refers to the word Swami uses, that is ananda or bliss. I think, in fact, to a certain extent, it also refers to the word peace. I think that's why in Sanskrit, whenever we talk about happiness, we say sukha shanti. You know, it's happiness and peace is almost like interrelated and they cannot be separated from each other. So happiness is not necessarily that kind of ebullient nature of a person. Happiness is something like something which keeps you based, something which keeps you balanced from within. That's why peace and happiness more or less go together. So when we say happiness, I think it refers to this pleasure, which is absolutely dependent on the physical stimuli that come from outside, right? That's what pleasure is all about. The pleasure that comes from sense gratification, the pleasure that comes from comforts of life, the pleasure that comes from eating something or drinking something or any form of stimulant that is given to the physical body or the senses, that is what we refer to as pleasure. So happiness refers to this pleasure as well, but not just this pleasure, it refers to happiness, which is also what we refer to as a state of mind, where it partly depends on what's outside, but more on our own mind and what we refer to as our raga and dvesha, or likes and dislikes, as I had explained, I think, last week or the week before that, right? So this is actually a unique sense of happiness that we create. What makes me happy need not necessarily make you happy. What I like in life need not be what you like, and that differentiates what will make me happy and what will make you happy, right? So that's why that happiness is a state of mind. There's no absoluteness in that, right? So when we say happiness, it includes pleasure. It includes this happiness, which is a state of the mind, which is based on desires. And finally, I think happiness also refers to what we call bliss, which neither depends on anything that's outside, nor does it depend on the mind or the likes and dislikes of the mind. And that's why Swami would often say that bliss is nothing but causeless happiness. Happiness that does not have a one particular cause or reason in the physical world. So any joy that has a cause is vulnerable, right? I think I'd spoken about this even in the context of another answer very recently. Right? Swami would say that any object that can give you happiness can also take away that happiness, right? It also has the ability to make you sad. Similarly, any desire which can make you happy can also make you unhappy. Any object which can give you pleasure, the absence of the object leads to not making you happy, or the opposite of happiness, right? Same with the desire. When the desire is fulfilled, you're happy. And when the desire is not fulfilled, or the desire seems to be eluding us, the same desire is making us unhappy. So Swami is saying that when our joy is based on anything that is physical, external, or ephemeral in nature, Swami says that that has the ability to take away your joy. So in other words, all happiness and joy that is dependent on anything becomes vulnerable in some way or the other. So that's why bliss is something which is causeless happiness, since it does not depend on anything. That happiness cannot be taken away from us under any circumstance, right? So happiness that depends on anything, object, situation, achievement, or desires is vulnerable. So if we look at it this way, our life itself is a journey from what we defined as pleasure, which is completely dependent on something which is physical, to something like bliss. And maybe I'll just spend a little time to explain why this pleasure is different from what I'm referring to as happiness, which is a state of mind. Anything which is a pleasure is something like, you know, you could say sleep is a form of pleasure. You could say when you're hungry, you eat something that gives you a form of pleasure. When you're thirsty, you drink water. So these are things which are completely dependent on what is coming from outside, right? So as long as you are having that, you're happy. When it is not there, you're instantly, when you're in a situation where you are needing that thing or you are craving for that thing, automatically you're unhappy, right? So it's directly dependent on that object's availability or absence. Whereas when you talk about the happiness of the mind has the ability to stretch happiness a little more. Suppose if you give me a sweet and I eat it, there's a little bit of pleasure. And when we say pleasure, it's actually a chemical process which happens in the brain. There is a certain amount of happiness that is felt in the brain. But the moment you give me a sweet which I like, if it's one of my favorite sweets, apart from that physical pleasure that I get when I eat this sweet, my mind adds a little more pleasure to it because it's now my favorite sweet, right? I hope you're getting the drift of what I'm saying. So the moment my mind attaches itself to a physical pleasure, it has the ability to stretch that pleasure. In fact, it is also the contrary, where when your mind attaches itself to a pain, it has the ability to stretch that pain. The pain might not be something which causes you trouble for so long, but because we are so against that pain, it can make it more painful, right? So when you're talking about happiness, the same thing the mind has the ability to do. So the mind can make that pleasure partially unconditional, right? That's what the mind can do compared to the physical pleasure. That's the difference, right? So life itself, I think, is a journey from going from this purely physical pleasure to this pleasure which comes from mind. Because when I say mind, the mind can be cultured, right? The mind can acquire a taste. The mind can acquire what it thinks is good and what it thinks is bad. And finally, the bliss which is not dependent on anything physical or mental, right? So life itself is a journey from the lowest form of pleasure to this highest form of happiness, which is bliss. Because as I had mentioned many times earlier, whenever this topic of happiness had come, we are not just looking for happiness, but we are looking for happiness that is long-lasting. Long-lasting that is tending towards infinity, right? We are in search of what we refer to as Sashvata Anandam. It's not just Anandam or happiness, but Anandam which is eternal. Sashvata means that which is eternal, right? So we are, without our knowledge, in pursuit of happiness, which is not defined by time and space, which is eternal. And it's in this pursuit that we try to do everything. You know, we seek friendships, we seek companionship, whether we seek wealth, power, authority, even when we are seeking meaning and purpose in life, or when we are seeking true love, or when we are seeking God. all of this is this journey from moving from pleasure to bliss. In other words, moving from happiness, which is completely dependent on something which is physical, to happiness, which is independent of any other factor. And as Swami would say, there's a beautiful line in Telugu which Swami will say, Ihamuna sukimpa hema taraka vidya, paramuna sukimpa brahma vidya. Which means, Ihamuna sukimpa means if you want to have happiness now in this worldly frame, for that you need secular education, education which you get in a college, a degree, or BCom or BSc or whatever it is. Because that knowledge helps you gather things around you, things which can make you happy. So Swami says, Ihamuna sukimpa hema taraka vidya. The secular knowledge that we all gather can give you only those objects which can give you limited happiness, which is pleasure in other words. But paramuna sukimpa, if you want that happiness which is supreme, which is not defined by time and space, Swami says, for that you will have to turn to brahma vidya, right? So for that happiness that is got from the world around, we need worldly learning, but eventually in search of eternal happiness, we will turn to what Swami refers to as brahma vidya. So fundamentally, this movement in our pursuit of happiness is a must, right? Because this is what defines the journey that we go through from being an animal to being a man to being a human, from being a human to proceeding towards divinity. So this is the fundamental movement of our pursuit in this pursuit of happiness. So if we are not progressing along this path, I think at some point we will feel inadequate. We will feel that you might have a lot of wealth, you might have a lot of people around you, but still you'll find people feeling empty about themselves. They will have a lot of success in life, but they will not be finding happiness. It's because life itself is pushing us towards this happiness which is supreme, which is not dependent on anything else, right? So that is why this journey is fundamental. And this is why this happiness I am differentiating from what the question was about, which is cheerfulness. Because cheerfulness, I think, can be defined as a disposition, right? It's a kind of a characteristic that a person has. A person is cheerful, right? Whether a person is happy or not inside, or whether the person has enough reasons to be happy or not, a person can be cheerful, right? A cheerfulness is a disposition, whereas happiness is a fundamental undercurrent of life which is going on. And this is, you can call yourself a worldly person, you can call yourself a spiritual person, but this is something that, you know, we all are trying to move towards. And each one of us, depending on where we are on the path, our pursuit of happiness is a different mix of these three things, which I refer to as pleasure, happiness, and bliss. And we cannot say that I'm a person who I'm completely with the pleasures of life and I don't have any component of bliss in my pursuit. That's not true at all. All of us have a little bit of all these three in our life. And as we are spiritually maturing or progressing closer to our goal, the components of happiness that comes from pleasure and from the mind will actually start getting lesser and lesser, and our happiness will become more and more free and true in that sense. So the situations around us will not bother us. Whether we are rich or poor will not bother us. Whether we are healthy or unhealthy will not bother us, right? So this is actually the journey which each one of us are going through, and it's a way by which we can find out where we are. Are we really progressing? If we know that there were 100 things which were needed to make me happy 10 years back, today I don't need all of those 100 things. Maybe I need 5 of those 100 things. That is a sign of progress, right? That's clearly a sign of progress. So this is a fundamental journey, but cheerfulness is something that you are at this moment, right? If I were to talk about myself, in this pursuit of happiness, as I was saying, that my composition of pleasure and happiness and bliss is a certain composition, right? That's unique to me, if I could put it that way. But if I'm trying to be cheerful now, I'm being cheerful in the state I am in right now. I'm not saying that to be cheerful, I will have to grow spiritually and only then I can be cheerful. I can be cheerful even now in whatever capacity I am in right now, in whatever stage in this journey I am right now. Right? So when we are talking about how do we be cheerful, given that I need these things to make me happy, given that I need these objects which are worldly to make me happy, given that I need these achievements and these positions and these degrees to make me happy, and these are desires that need to be fulfilled to make me happy, and given that there is a small amount of this bliss component which is making me happy, this is my composition right now. But with this condition that I am in, how do I be cheerful? So that is what I'm going to be addressing in the next few minutes of how to be cheerful, right? And if probably time permits, I'll go back to this fundamental journey of happiness, because if we are not progressing in that, as I was saying, we will find ourselves being unhappy at some point or the other, right? Because that is in a way how we are being led on this journey. I'll come back to that if time permits. But for now, because the question is about how do we feel nice and how do we be cheerful all the time, that's what we're going to be concentrating on. So what are the things that actually keep us cheerful, or what are the things that we need to do to keep ourselves cheerful? First and foremost, we must keep ourselves occupied. We must keep our minds occupied, right? And this I'm saying from what Swami did to all of us when we were in Swami's hostel. He packed our life with activity and you just cannot imagine. We were all the time, we would have this joke in the hostel that life in the hostel is from one bell to the other. Because literally there was no time where you were allowed to sit down and worry. You know, you're constantly going from one activity to the other. And the activities are so different in nature that the mind is constantly being active. It's being occupied in different kinds of things. Like you're either doing bhajans or you're studying or you're in the class, you're doing your homework or you're playing sports in the ground or there's some cultural activities going on. So different kind of activities, and all of this in the same day coming to you in rapid succession, right? That's how the mind was kept occupied. And when this is happening, the different kind of things for the mind to be occupied with, and when the mind is completely occupied with this, you will realize that you will have a certain amount of cheerfulness, right? So this is the first and foremost thing to do. Keep the mind as occupied as you can. Fill your day with activity. If possible, fill it with activity that you love doing, right? That you enjoy doing. I think some of us are lucky enough that there are some things that we love doing, and our profession or our life takes us through a journey where we are allowed to do more of what we like to do. But that's not a luxury that all of us have, but actually it doesn't matter. If we really enjoy doing something, we are going to find time for it, right? There's no way that we'll be so busy that we cannot do something that we enjoy. So if there is something that you enjoy, but it does not come in naturally into your schedule, make time for that and give your mind to that activity. Otherwise, fill your mind with activity. I think most of us are in careers which we have chosen for ourselves, right? We were passionate about finance or something, or we were passionate about medicine, we were passionate about science, and so we become a lecturer. Whatever it is, we've taken something which we are happy about. So fill the day with the activity. And there are some kinds of activities, as I said, when you have a liking for them, those activities are likely to make us more happy. There's a reason why some activities make us more happy, and that's what I said. It depends on what we like and what we don't like and what are our desires. But nevertheless, the mind needs to be kept active by some activity or the other. The reason why keeping the mind active is very important, and the reason why it helps, is we are keeping the mind occupied in the present moment, right? When we are giving it some activity which is all-consuming, the mind is actually in the moment. It is acting right now. And technically, living in the moment is what keeps us cheerful, right? So that is the point keeping the mind active does. Because when we are living in the moment, that's when we really are cheerful all the time. You don't let the mind wander to the past or be preoccupied with the anxieties about the future, right? And I know that this idea of living in the present is itself a confusing idea. Again, I had a beautiful question in the first few weeks of this show where there was this question on how do we live in the present and, not plan for the future and not take lessons from the past or something like that. Maybe I'll have another question on this too later. If I can, I'll elaborate on that. But living in the present, what Swami says, is very, very important. And this happens when you're able to give the mind some constant activity and the mind is drawn and involved in some kind of consuming activity. And when that happens, the mind is actually in the present. And when it is consumed in the present, it is likely to be more cheerful. The second point is we have to try to occupy our mind with what is within our control. This I'm making as a very, very general statement, and a lot of things come under it. I would actually invite you to think about this rather than me explaining completely what this means. I'll of course give a brief of what I mean by this. most of the time when we are worried about something, we are either thinking of the past or we are thinking about things that we cannot do anything about, right? And that's when we're worried. If there's something that can be done, we will go and do it and we'll get it done. We are worried because we are worried about something which is beyond our control, right? And especially when applied to the future, we are occupying our mind with the results of what we are doing. We are working on something right now, we are worried about the results. So as a general rule, can we try as much as possible to occupy the mind with what is within our control? So one way of explaining that is, instead of occupying the mind with the results which are not in our control, Swami says, occupy the mind with the action which is within your control. How you do the action, how excellently you do the action, how diligently you do the action, that is within our control, right? So constantly seeing, especially when we start worrying, to look at what the mind is thinking about and saying that, no, I am actually thinking about things which are beyond my control. Why do I have to worry about them? And there's nothing I can do about it anyway. So as much as possible, keep the mind occupied with what is within the control. And this is actually another way of living in the present and focusing on what you can do rather than what is not within your control, right? So as I was saying, we have these three sources of happiness, right? We might see so many people who have good reason to be cheerful, but they actually aren't cheerful. But we also find that there are so many other people who are apparently are less fortunate and they actually have lesser reasons to be cheerful. But for them, cheerfulness is quite natural, right? So in other words, cheerfulness does not come from what you have or what is the success that you've seen or how much prosperity that you have, or what authority that you have, or what respect that you have in society. Cheerfulness is an attitude, and that as an attitude comes from a positive outlook to life, right? Because we look at so many people and say, oh, he's a very cheerful person, or she's a very cheerful person. They are people who actually exude positivity. Not necessarily all cheerful people are millionaires. They're not necessarily all cheerful people are people who have seen enormous amounts of success in life. But all cheerful people are people who have a positive attitude, right? So to be positive is to be cheerful. It's almost synonymous. So if we are trying to be cheerful all the time, one of the best ways is to be positive. And to be positive, focus on what we already have and be grateful for what we have. Right? This is one of the easiest ways by which we can be positive. And this again is, I think it's very easy for us to understand this. Whenever we are worried about something, whenever our mind is not cheerful, it is actually thinking of things that the mind does not have in its possession or what we do not already have, right? We're thinking about things which we don't have, and invariably it's in comparison to others. All of us do this, right? All of us do this, and depending on what we consider as important to us in life, we compare with others who have those things and say that I don't have these things, right? So one of the easiest ways to be positive, because being positive is being cheerful, is to concentrate as much as possible on the things that we already have. And believe me, we have enormous number of things to be positive about if we are ready to look at them, right? And I'm not saying that you'll have to look at all the successes that you have in life and you say, okay, I've achieved this and so I'm happy about that. I have earned this much and I should be happy about that. No, I'm talking about very, very small things that we can find reasons to be happy about. And I find that sometimes when it strikes me, I wonder, why is this not natural to us? Why are we not always thinking like this? You know, when we wake up from a good night's sleep, why are we not grateful? I mean, that's a good night's sleep is probably the greatest blessing that we have, to be able to completely shut off from everything in this world and enjoy even if it's a few hours of peace. That's probably the greatest blessing that Swami has given us. How many times we wake up from a good night's sleep and say, wow, I mean, I enjoyed this, or Swami, I'm so grateful for this, you let me sleep. Because even as we are spending a beautiful, restful night's sleep, there are millions of people who are not able to afford that sleep, in the sense that they might be having some pain which is keeping them awake, or they might be caught up in situations that does not allow them to sleep. So why are we not grateful every time we have something as small as a good night's sleep? Well, sometimes I always think of this when we go for a nature's call. How many times do we think that how grateful I am that I'm able to do this thing? Because you know, something as simple as an organ like the kidney, if you want to replace it with the medical equipment that we have, the equipment is so expensive and so cumbersome and so painful to use. And such a mechanism is within our body, and for years and years we've been using it without any problem. I know it might sound a little trivial and a little silly to say this, but how many of us, when we've had a nature's call, say that I'm all right, I'm healthy, I'm happy for this, right? Many times when I'm reading a book or when I'm reading something on the internet, I think we are so blessed to have this ability to read something, this access to language which has been given to us so easily. We've been born into families which valued education, which put us in good schools, and effortlessly we've learned a language, and effortlessly we are gathering knowledge because of this simple gift that has been given to us unasked. How many times are we grateful for that? The ability to communicate with language, the ability to read and gather knowledge with language. So there are so many small things that we can fill our life with happiness if we focus on, if we just choose to focus on these things, right? And when you talk about situations, when you talk about scenarios that we go through in life, I think every situation and every scenario has some positivity about them. Even if it's a disastrous accident which we are part of, even if it's a grand failure that, you know, has occurred in our life, everything has something positive to look at. It's only that we need to look at, right? We need to look at that thing and be happy about that. So it's all about what we focus our mind about. That's why I always think we have enough reasons to be happy. We have equally enough reasons to be sad too. I mean, that's the truth of life, right? Ups and downs and pain and pleasure is a part of life. So as much as we have reasons to be happy, I think we have equal number of reasons to be sad too. But the fact is we have equal number of reasons to be happy. So the question is, what do we choose? Are we choosing to be happy or not, right? So when it comes to things that we are able to see, I think it's important to consciously remind ourselves that, you know, these are the good things that are happening to me in everyday life. These are small things, but I'm so grateful for this. I'm so grateful for having these things. So that nature of being grateful for every small good thing that's happening to us is probably one of the easiest ways to be cheerful all the time. When it comes to things that we don't understand, things which we're not able to understand, something bad has happened to us in the past, or, you know, something bad has happened to us right now. And that's why in such situations, having faith in God comes handy. And when you think of aspects of the past and wonder, why did this happen to me, or, you know, why did this happen to me of all people? If we are able to think that, you know, I don't know why this has happened. I don't know what is the positive reason why this should have happened to me. But Swami knows what's best. And Swami is going to give me what is best, right? So there must be a reason. I don't know the reason. Swami knows the reason, right? Similarly, when it comes to aspirations and apprehensions of the future, the very idea that, you know, let me concentrate on the present, let me do what I'm supposed to do now, Swami knows what He has to give to me, right? Swami knows what's good for me, and Swami is going to give to me. And that's why this concept of having faith in Swami, not only faith in Swami, faith itself, right? To be a believer in God gives you an enormous amount of hope which cannot be taken away, right? There are a lot of atheists who argue against the presence of God, and they quote the scriptures and they quote all kinds of scientific things, and they always speak about how you can deconstruct this idea of there being an entity like God. But none of them are able to take away this idea that belief in God, loving an entity called God and believing in His higher wisdom can give enormous amount of hope and peace, which is not easily available to an atheist or an agnostic, right? Because this idea that Swami knows what is best, something in my past happened because Swami chose that for me, something in the future is coming to me because that is what Swami wants me to have, this thought may not always completely remove all pain, but it gives us a lot of solace, and one cannot deny that, right? So it is in our ability to see positivity in every situation as we go through life, in small things in life, in successes in life, as much as we see in failures in life, is probably one of the easiest ways to keep this mind cheerful, right? And when will we do that? When will we be cheerful, right? As I was saying, for some people this comes very, very naturally. Some people are cheerful by disposition and they have a cheerful nature. But some of us don't have. Some of us, it doesn't come so easily. And when it doesn't come, we have to practice. We have to really practice being cheerful. And this is something that we have to keep in mind, because it finally comes down to we choosing to be cheerful. When will I practice something? If I have an instrument, I'm learning an instrument. If I have to practice and pick up playing that instrument, I must choose to learn that instrument, right? The choice should be mine. So if I wish to be cheerful, only then I will practice what it takes to be a cheerful person, right? So first of all, it is a choice that we need to make. As I said, there are enough reasons to be happy. There are equally enough reasons to be unhappy. It's all about the choice that we make. And if we choose, then we will work on it. So why do we need to be happy? Why do we need to be cheerful? The simplest reason is when you're cheerful, the burdens are lighter. The challenges that you face are not, after all, as challenging as they are. And the uncertainties that we face, which we cannot avoid in life, they become more manageable, right? So being cheerful actually is a very, very good immune mechanism in itself. And that's why we need to choose to be cheerful. And I think there are enough empirical medical studies that show that a person who is positive and the person who is cheerful seems to be, you know, better off in any kind of medical response, any kind of health parameters and all of these things. So it's a choice that we need to make. And more importantly for us as Swami's devotees, I think we have to be cheerful because that's what Swami expects of us, right? Swami wants each one of us to be cheerful, and the reason why he wants us to be cheerful is, Swami would often say this, you know, I've touched your life, I've transformed your life, and somebody will look at your life and say that, you know, this person has something which I don't have, and let me find out what that is. And that way they will turn to spirituality, that way they will turn to a good and noble and a righteous life, right? So in that sense, when Swami wants people like us who have been touched by Swami to literally attract people's attention, the only way we can do that is if we are cheerful ourselves, if we are happy ourselves. Somebody will have to look at us and say that, you know, this person seems to be happy in spite of all the problems that he or she is facing. And this person seems to be handling the ups and downs of life far better than I've seen the other people do with it. And that should attract people. So we should choose to be happy and we should choose to be cheerful, because that is what Swami wants us to do. And, you know, any number of times Swami would say, you know, why do you put a castor oil face? You know, be happy and you should always exude that happiness. That's what Swami would say so many times. You know, as students, Swami would come and tell us that, don't put a castor oil face. And for those of you who don't know what a castor oil face is, the idea is if you take a spoon of castor oil, the face that you would make, you know, that's the face that you make when you're sad. Swami would say that don't put a castor oil face. Be always happy, right? So apart from the reason that to be cheerful is a better way to deal with life, is a better immune system to handle the ups and downs in life, the reason why we need to be cheerful is we have an added reason, because that's what Swami wants us to be, right? So we make the choice, first of all, to be cheerful. And when we make the choice, those are the few points that I said. Keep the mind occupied. Keep the mind occupied with activities that you like, if possible, or if not possible, ensure that activities that you like also become part of the activities that form the activities of your day. And be grateful for the small things in life. There are innumerable things. If we are ready to look, there are so many, many things. There's so many things to be happy about, right? And we just have to choose and focus on them. And there are bright spots in everything. Even the worst thing happening to us will have a silver lining to it. And if we choose to see that, we will see that. And when we see that, we will be more positive and we'll be more cheerful. And when it comes to things that we are not sure of, why something bad has happened to me, why something bad is going to happen to me, I'm not sure. At such places, the belief that Swami knows what is best for me will come to me more naturally. And, you know, that is a way to go ahead in that. Now, having said all of this, I was talking about cheerfulness, but unhappiness is not always a very bad thing. I know it's something which is totally contrary to what I'm speaking about right now. But this fundamental unhappiness that we all go through periodically in life is not necessarily a bad thing. Because the unhappiness is actually a sign of where we are standing. As I said, the fundamental pursuit that we are all going through, apart from trying to be cheerful in our day-to-day life, is actually this pursuit of happiness. This sadness is an indication where we have to go. There are people who have enormous amounts of wealth and they have enormous amounts of success in life, but they're still unhappy. And that unhappiness is what leads them to a spiritual life, or it's that unhappiness which leads them to look for something more deeper, right? So we cannot say that unhappiness is bad. In fact, we should be aware of when we are unhappy, and especially when we come to Swami and when Swami says that, you know, you should do it like this and you should live life like this. You should live simply. Don't have too many desires. You know, out of our love for Swami, we take on some of these teachings of Swami and we start living them. But sometime we will find that we madness is an indication where we have to go. There are people who are enormous amounts of wealth, they have enormous amounts of success in life, but they're still unhappy. And that unhappiness is life, or it's that unhappiness which leads them to look for something more deeper, right? Happiness is bad.

happen does not happen and we are unhappy, or somebody disrespects us and we are unhappy. Or one of the classic things I always quote is, you know, when we're doing Swami's work, we think that, Swami, I'm doing this only for you. But at the end of it, when nobody is appreciating us, we feel unhappy. And when we feel unhappy, it is a sign that there's something wrong with the attitude with which you did, or you really did not mean that you're doing it for Swami. You thought you're doing it for Swami, but actually you're not, because people not appreciating you is hurting you. So in that sense, that unhappiness that we feel is actually an indication of where we stand in this pursuit of happiness. And that's a beautiful way for us to look at ourselves and learn where we are and what we need to do, right, to go forward in life. So in that sense, the unhappiness is not wrong. We are not meant to overlook the unhappiness which comes. When we feel unhappy, we need to look at it deeply. But that doesn't mean that we stop being cheerful, right? That's a totally different thing altogether. Cheerfulness is a disposition, and that actually will help us deal better with the unhappiness too. The reason why this is very, very difficult to us, why it does not come naturally, why are we not happy naturally, right? And probably I'll quickly tell about this fundamental journey that we're going through, and maybe on some other occasion when we have the time and probably a question comes which is leading us to this discussion, we'll talk about that. This concept of the panchakoshas, which the Vedanta speaks about, the annamaya kosha, the pranamaya kosha, the manomaya kosha, the vijnanamaya kosha, and the anandamaya kosha. They are five sheaths. The outermost sheath is the sheath made of food. The second sheath is the sheath made of the pranas, or the, you know, the breath, the apana, vyana, udana, samana, what we refer to as the pranic system of the body. Deeper than that is the manomaya kosha, or the mind. Then there is the vijnanamaya kosha, which is the intellect. And deepermost is the anandamaya kosha, or the sheath of bliss, right? And this model which Vedanta speaks about is actually a very, very beautiful description of this pursuit of happiness that we are going through. When we are probably in right in the beginning of this journey, our ananda completely comes from the annamaya kosha, which is the food sheath, which means it purely comes from stimulating the body by giving it food, by giving it drink, by giving it pleasures of the body. All our happiness is drawn from that. But as we progress in life, from annamaya, we go to this combination of annamaya and pranamaya. It's not just pleasure, but it is about the balance of the body itself. That's why we refer to any ill health as disease. Disease means dis-ease. So we are looking not only at what gives me pleasure to the body, but we also want a certain balance in the body. So from there, we go to this manomaya kosha, which I spoke about as the happiness that comes from the mind. The mind has the ability to make happiness a little more unlimited than the body can, right? And from there, we go to the vijnanamaya kosha, where this idea of what is good and bad, what is right and wrong, what is eternal and what is ephemeral, right? That vijnana, or that discrimination, comes into being, and how happiness that comes out of that discrimination is actually a little higher than the happiness that comes out of satisfying one's desires. As I said, I do not have the time to go into that, but it really can be proved that the happiness that comes out of discrimination and that comes out of a dharmic, noble life is much more than the happiness that comes out of a life where you're fulfilling all your desires, right? So eventually you're led to this anandamaya kosha, which is a sign that all happiness actually came only from within. All the while, the happiness that you were experiencing in life was coming from within, right? And Swami would give the example of the dog which is biting it at a dry bone, and the bone is actually poking into its gums, and the gums are bleeding, and the dog is thinking that the blood that it's tasting is coming from the bone, while all the while it's coming from within. Literally, in that sense, whatever we are going through in life is actually stimulating us to bring the joy from within. And when we progress in this journey, we are actually at that state where our happiness does not come from the annamaya, does not come from the pranamaya or manomaya, not even from the vijnanamaya. It comes directly from within. And when it starts coming from within, it becomes independent of every situation outside, right? So that is the state we will all be eventually led to. The reason why we are not at that state, or why we are not naturally at that state, is, as Swami would say, the nature of the mind is to go outward, right? The nature of the mind is to look for happiness outside. And that needs to be turned through sadhana. I was just happening to listen to a
talk by one of the old students from the 1980s where

0: he was saying that, you know, he was trying to practice meditation. And initially meditation came a little easily for him when he sat down and, you know, he would very easily go into a contemplative mood. Thereafter it started becoming very difficult. He would sit and all kinds of thoughts would come, and, you know, he found that he was not able to concentrate on Swami. Then he had the opportunity to ask Swami, and Swami said, you know, do you think it's without reason that people have spent years and years doing tapas to control this mind? Do you think that with the practice of a few months or even a few years, you can control the mind? No, it's not like that, because the mind's nature is to take you outside. Similarly, the mind's nature is to look for happiness outside. And this has to be countered. And Swami says you can counter it by this process of Shravanam, Mananam, Nididhyasanam, right? The mind is constantly, when it's going outward, it's being fed with all of these stimuli which comes from outside, which says you can be happy if you have this degree, you can be happy if you have this big house, you can be happy with this luxury car, you can be happy only when you look like this, you can be happy only when you're dressed like this. Constantly, that's the input the mind gets when it goes outside. So Swami says, first give it good company, first give it good things to associate with. And that's the process of Shravanam. You let good things enter your mind, and then you go through this process of Mananam, where you counter this thought of the mind. Every time the mind thinks that I need this thing to be happy, you counter it with the message which has come from outside. That is the process of Mananam. And eventually, Swami says, it'll come to the point of Nididhyasanam, where whatever input you've taken from outside, in the form of Swami's message or in the form of the spiritual master's message, will start becoming natural to you, and the mind will slowly start turning inward. And when that mind starts turning inward, it will first start depending on the intellect or the spiritual buddhi. So it will draw its happiness through the Vijnanamaya Kosha, and eventually Swami says it will go to the Anandamaya Kosha, where the bliss will become unlimited and unrestrained by the factors outside. But that, of course, is the overall journey, and till we get to that point, there will be unhappiness, right? There is no fix for that. The only way you can become, as Swami said, Paramuna Sukimpa, Brahma Vidya. Unless we master Brahma Vidya, we cannot be happy in that sense. But being cheerful is an opportunity that we all have. It's a choice that we make, and when we make the choice, the few points that I made, not comprehensive, but I'm sure that even those four points are enough to keep us cheerful all our life, as Swami has taught us. So thank you, Sister Divya, for asking that question. I hope I've given you an idea of how to be cheerful, and I hope that it's useful to you. If you have anything more to ask, feel free to write to me. I'd be more than glad to share my thoughts on that. So with that, dear listeners, it's time for me to wrap up this week's show. If you have a question that you would like me to answer on this show, feel free to write to me. I invite questions to my personal mail ID. That's prem@radiosai.org, prem@radiosai.org. If you can record the question in your own voice, and if the question is about practical aspects that you face in everyday life, that would be wonderful, because that's what this program is all about. It's about how to practice Swami's message in our everyday life. And if you can record it in your voice, as I said, it would be wonderful. Always nice to have a fresh voice on the show. It's my personal mail ID, as I said. So if you wish to be anonymous, do let me know. I will not mention your name. And with prayers to Swami, we'll try to answer the questions that you have. I most humbly offer this effort at Swami's lotus feet. I join you all again next week for the next episode of Radio Sai Answering Booth.
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1: Sai Ram, dear listeners, what are the fundamental qualities of a true devotee of God? Bhagavan Baba lovingly guides us on how to become a true devotee. Let us now listen to the divine discourse delivered on the occasion of the 69th birthday celebrations in the Purnachandra Auditorium in Prashanthinilayam on the 23rd of November 1994.

0: just heard the divine discourse delivered by Bhagwan Baba during his 69th birthday celebrations in the Purnachandra Auditorium in Prashanti Nilayam on the 23rd of November 1994. Bhagwan Baba said that those who aspire to become true devotees of God have to give up meat, liquor and smoking. By renouncing these three, we will benefit ourselves as well as society and the nation. Swami's sole aim is to promote the welfare of the family, the society and the nation. If we wish to carry out Swami's command, all these three bad practices should be renounced from this moment itself without any delay. Thank you and Sai Ram.
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2: Radio Sai now brings you a vocal concert by the Mahalakshmi sisters, Parvati and Pooja Narayanan, on 2nd September 2017 during the Onam celebrations at Prashanti Nilayam.

They have given several concerts in important occasions like Navratri festivals in temples, in Sangeet Sabhas, music festivals, and also accompanied eminent Vidwans like Sri Sampath, Sri Palladam Ravi, and Sri Trichy Krishna. They have also won prestigious awards like the special Matrubhumi Sridhariyam Puraskaram in 2010, Sri Bhadrakali Tirunandakaram Puraskaram Yuva Sangeeta Pratibha in 2012, to name a few. This morning, they'll be accompanied by Sri Ambalapura Pradeep on violin and Sri Kalle Kulangara P. Unnikrishnan on mridangam. Please welcome the Mahalakshmi sisters and the fellow musicians who are here to offer a devotional music program at Bhagwan's Divine Lotus Feet. Sai Ram.

Saidam. You were listening to a vocal concert by the Mahalakshmi sisters, Parvati and Pooja Narayanan, on 2nd September 2017 during the Onam celebrations at Prashanthinilayam.

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1: The youth and devotees from West Bengal offer their most reverential pranams at the lotus feet of our beloved master, Bhagwan Sri Satya Sai Baba. Distinguished guests, respected elders, dear brothers and sisters, we feel extremely humbled and gratified to have this opportunity of presenting a bouquet of 9 songs entitled Prem Aradhana on the occasion of this Sri Satya Sai Aradhana Mahotsavam. While introducing this program, I am reminded of a verse written by the renowned saint Kabir Das. The saint says, Sab dharti kagaz karu, lekhani sab van rai, saat samudra ki masi karu, guru gun likha na jai. If the entire landmass of this earth is converted into paper, and the woods of all forests are used as pen, and the water of all the 7 seas as ink, even then one cannot completely write the glory of the Divine Master. Thus, words are not enough to sing His glory. This presentation, therefore, is a humble attempt to express our love and gratitude to our most beloved Sai Ma. The spirit of this Prem Aradhana, composed for this very occasion, represents our continued communion with our most beloved Mother Sai, who has nurtured us with the love of countless mothers. Swami, you are an infinite ocean of compassion. You have given us so much, and you still continue to give in abundance. How shall we repay our debt to you? Bhagwan, when no one is there to help us, you hold our hands and take us across the roads. In every moment, we feel thy presence, protecting us, guiding us, and saving us from straying at every crossroad. O omnipresent Lord, we surrender at thy lotus feet and begin our presentation with these words. Harpal tera saath mehsoos hota hai, dil mein base ho sai, hamara dil ye kehta hai. Jai Sai Ram.

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Sairam, dear listeners, human life may be compared to a precious jewel. This jewel should not be traded for mere charcoal. Only when we rid ourselves of bad thoughts and bad qualities can we become worthy. How can we achieve this? Bhagwan Baba kindly guides us in the divine discourse delivered in the college auditorium during the summer course in Vrindavan at Whitefield, Bangalore on the 1st of June 1992.

Excessive talk makes a person go mad and crazy. Moderate speech and talk will give a lot of comfort and coolness to the mind. If one can combine moderate talk with good and virtuous talk, it confers peace. Therefore, always come

You just heard the Divine Discourse delivered by Bhagwan Baba in the college auditorium during the summer course in Brindavan at Whitefield, Bangalore on the 1st of June 1992. Bhagwan said that human life may be compared to a precious jewel. This jewel must be valued for its worth. Only when we empty our bad thoughts and bad qualities from our head can we become worthy of this gift. We must examine whether our thoughts are good or bad. Just as we never attempt to go near a poisonous snake, so too, the moment bad thoughts arise in our minds, using our discrimination, we should remove them at once. Thank you, Sai Ram.

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1: Today, we offer at Bhagwan's lotus feet a musical program of Sufi songs. Sufi songs are a beautiful expression of a devotee's love for his Lord. The unique thing about Sufi songs is that the devotee refers to his Lord as his beloved. There is a unique, direct and informal connect between the devotee and God. Today, this presentation of Sufi songs will be sung by Sachet Tandon, who is a renowned singer from Lucknow and who, in the recently conducted international voice talent program called The Voice India, he was a finalist. He is also a national award winner from All India Radio. Sachet will be accompanied by David on the keyboard. David is an accomplished music arranger. Also Ankit on percussion and VL on guitars. We invoke Bhagwan's blessings and present this beautiful program at his divine lotus feet. Jai Sai Ram.
2: Sai Ram. 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

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I didn't get the opportunity to sing this song. So, and this is my first show after The Voice. So, I really thank God, Sai Baba, ki mujhe yahan par bulaya, mujhe opportunity mili, gaane ka mauka mila. So.

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0: Om Shri Sai Ram, invoking Bhagwan's divine blessings. Devotees from Anakapalli district, state of Andhra Pradesh, have come to Prashanti Nilayam for their two-day Parthiyatra on 3rd and 4th of October. Tomorrow's evening session in Sai Kulwant Hall will commence at 4:30 with Vedam chanting. At 5 o'clock, a devotional music program titled Sai Gaan Lahari will be offered by the Sai youth at Bhagwan's divine lotus feet. The evening session in Sai Kulwant Hall will conclude with bhajans and Mangalarti, followed by Bhagwan's Divya Darshan. Jai Sai Ram.
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2: Om Shri Sai Ram. Offering ourselves at Bhagwan's divine lotus feet, esteemed elders and my dear brothers and sisters, a loving Sai Ram to all of you. This evening, we have with us a very prolific singer of Hindustani and Sufi style, Srimati Kajal Chandiramani from Mumbai, who will be offering her prayers in the form of devotional songs. Srimati Kajal started learning music at the tender age of 11 from her grandfather and also her first guru, Padma Shri Professor Ram Panjwani, who is the ambassador of Sindhi culture. Along with Sindhi folk music, she started learning classical Hindustani style of music from the tender age of 11. She also sings in Gujarati, Hindi and Sindhi languages and has given several concerts in India and abroad. She is also the winner of the reputed music show Sare Gama in the year 1996. She received valuable guidance from the reputed singer Sri Jagjit Singh. This evening, she'll be accompanied by Sri Ashok Jain on keyboard, Sri Tahir Khan on tabla, Sri Tara Shankar on guitar, Sri Prajapati on dholak, and Sri Sai Prasad on side rhythms. Please welcome Srimati Kajal Chandiramani and a team of musicians. Jai Sai Ram.
3: Sai Ram, to all the devotees present here, I humbly bow to Swami before starting this rendition. 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

and a wish that I had every time I came to Puttaparthi. 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

But right now, I want to read out for you a passage. I read this sometime back, and I'm not sure of the reference, but the passage is profound nevertheless, and that's why I wish to share it with all of you today. So here it comes. I quote, "So you who seek the deep truth for the mystery and sacredness of life, don't give up looking just because the externals seemed to be opposite of what they should be. Keep searching, for it is to be found. You will find the pearl of great price. In fact, you will be led to it. So don't give up. One day you will be given that which will set your heart on fire, and you will become a new person, the person you were always meant to be." End of quote. Isn't that a nice passage, dear listeners? The wisdom that we all seek is essentially the truth of Advaita, or non-duality. As Swami would say, Advaita Darshanam Jnanam, true wisdom is seeing that non-duality. We all are in pursuit of that truth. Some are like Adi Shankara. They know what they are looking for and they seek just that experience of the truth. Some are like Siddhartha. They don't know what they're looking for, but their search leads them to that truth and the experience. But the interesting thing is that this truth of non-dualism is hidden in diversity. Diversity is the most obvious in creation, isn't it? We all are different from each other. Where is Advaita then? But hidden deep in this multiplicity is the unity. Krishna describes this truth in the Gita as Guhyad Guhyataram, the most secret of all secrets. So let us not be fooled by the obvious. And as the passage says, keep searching, you will find it, for it is there to be found. And because it is there to be found, you will be led to it. Swami would say that when the aspirant is sincere, I will myself help him or her in the search. There will be challenges and tests, but I will help in a subtle manner. So the truth will lead us to itself if we are sincere and do not give up the search. And one day we will find the truth, and when we do, we will be a completely different person altogether. But we will not change in that sense, because we will become who we essentially are. That's why spirituality is not a path of transformation as much as it is a path of purification. We eventually become who we really are. And this search is the greatest of all adventures. Nothing else even comes close. And we all must embark on this search at some point in time or the other. Then why not now, when we have the best guide by our side? Swami is not a saint, someone who has been successful in this search himself, but he's the one who has created this very puzzle. So this is indeed the best time to begin, pursue and complete the search. So dear listeners, before we head to the question, permit me to read that passage for you one more time. I quote, "So you who seek for deep truth, for the mystery and sacredness of life, don't give up looking just because the externals seem to be the opposite of what they should be. Keep searching, for it is to be found. You will find that pearl of great price. In fact, you will be led to it. So don't give up. One day, you will be given that which will set your heart on fire, and you will become a new person altogether. The person you are always meant to be." So let's then head to the question that we have for this week. As I said, it's a general question. I generally ask the people who ask me questions to be more specific. But this is an interesting theme, and I think it's, as I said, it would be useful for all of us. And also because the person who's asked this question, the question comes to us from Ms. Divya Trivedi from Kuala Lumpur. We oftentimes say that, you know, Radio Sai is run by a few of us sitting here, but so many of our volunteers were all around the world. Well, this is one volunteer who has helped us a lot, who continues to help us a lot, very silently and sincerely and relentlessly. So I definitely cannot say no to a question coming from her. So I'm glad that I'm able to answer this question for her. It's a very simple one sentence question. So I'll read it out myself and let's try to answer it for her. So this is the question Ms. Divya Trivedi is asking us from Kuala Lumpur. How do we continuously feel nice and feel cheerful always? That's the question. How do we continuously feel nice and feel cheerful always? As simple as that question is, we all know that that's probably not the easiest of things to do. So how do we really be cheerful always? I think there is a difference between being cheerful and being happy, or at least I'm going to talk of them as two different things. I should say that this is clearly my perspective.

0: I'm just going to put forth what Swami says through different things and, you know, Swami's message itself, I'm going to put it through this perspective. So you may agree or may not agree that cheerfulness and happiness is different. I think if you have other views, I would really be happy to hear it from you. But I'm just going to put forth what Swami says on this idea of being cheerful and being happy as two different things, right? The reason why I'm saying this is I would describe happiness as something more fundamental. You know, that's something which defines our life itself. I think in the context of many, many answers that I've handled on this show, I've spoken about happiness, even though the question was not essentially about happiness. I think one of the first few questions that I had, one of the, must have been the 10th or 11th question, I'm not too sure. There was a question on, is joy the ultimate goal of life or do we need it to lead life itself? That was a very interesting question that we had. I had spoken about happiness in that context. Then recently when I spoke about separation, I think I spoke about happiness there too. When I spoke about self-respect, when I spoke about how do we deal with problems in the corporate and all of those cases, I've always spoken about happiness. The reason I'm saying this is, I think for all problems and situations, the underlying solution will somehow or the other point out to the way we are pursuing happiness. Worldly life is a pursuit of happiness, and I think that very pursuit of happiness in the worldly realm is what actually leads us to spirituality itself, because spirituality is nothing but a very pronounced form of this pursuit itself. So when we say happiness, I think it's a very loose word that we use, which describes a lot of things, right? So when I say happiness, I think it refers to pleasure. It also refers to what we might call happiness. And it also refers to the word Swami uses, that is ananda or bliss. I think, in fact, to a certain extent, it also refers to the word peace. I think that's why in Sanskrit, whenever we talk about happiness, we say sukha shanti. You know, it's happiness and peace is almost like interrelated and they cannot be separated from each other. So happiness is not necessarily that kind of ebullient nature of a person. Happiness is something like something which keeps you based, something which keeps you balanced from within. That's why peace and happiness more or less go together. So when we say happiness, I think it refers to this pleasure, which is absolutely dependent on the physical stimuli that come from outside, right? That's what pleasure is all about. The pleasure that comes from sense gratification, the pleasure that comes from comforts of life, the pleasure that comes from eating something or drinking something or any form of stimulant that is given to the physical body or the senses. That is what we refer to as pleasure. So happiness refers to this pleasure as well, but not just this pleasure. It refers to happiness, which is also what we refer to as a state of mind, where it partly depends on what's outside, but more on our own mind and what we refer to as our raga and dvesha or likes and dislikes, as I had explained, I think last week or the week before that, right? So this is actually a unique sense of happiness that we create. What makes me happy need not necessarily make you happy. What I like in life need not be what you like, and that differentiates what will make me happy and what will make you happy, right? So that's why that happiness is a state of mind. There's no absoluteness in that, right? So when we say happiness, it includes pleasure. It includes this happiness, which is a state of the mind, which is based on desires. And finally, I think happiness also refers to what we call bliss, which neither depends on anything that's outside, nor does it depend on the mind or the likes and dislikes of the mind. And that's why Swami would often say that bliss is nothing but causeless happiness. Happiness that does not have a one particular cause or reason in the physical world. So any joy that has a cause is vulnerable, right? I think I'd spoken about this even in the context of another answer very recently, right? Swami would say that any object that can give you happiness can also take away that happiness, right? It also has the ability to make you sad. Similarly, any desire which can make you happy can also make you unhappy. Any object which can give you pleasure, the absence of the object leads to not making you happy, or the opposite of happiness, right? Same with the desire. When the desire is fulfilled, you're happy. And when the desire is not fulfilled or the desire seems to be eluding us, the same desire is making us unhappy. So Swami is saying that when our joy is based on anything that is physical, external or ephemeral in nature, Swami says that that has the ability to take away your joy. So in other words, all happiness and joy that is dependent on anything becomes vulnerable in some way or the other. So that's why bliss is something which is causeless happiness, since it does not depend on anything. That happiness cannot be taken away from us under any circumstance, right? So happiness that depends on anything, object, situation, achievement, or desires is vulnerable. So if we look at it this way, our life itself is a journey from what we defined as pleasure, which is completely dependent on something which is physical, to something like bliss. And maybe I'll just spend a little time to explain why this pleasure is different from what I'm referring to as happiness, which is a state of mind. Anything which is a pleasure is something like, you know, you could say sleep is a form of pleasure. You could say when you're hungry, you eat something that gives you a form of pleasure. When you're thirsty, you drink water. So these are things which are completely dependent on what is coming from outside, right? So as long as you are having that, you're happy. When it is not there, you're instantly, when you're in a situation where you are needing that thing or you are craving for that thing, automatically you're unhappy, right? So it's directly dependent on that object's availability or absence. Whereas when you talk about the happiness of the mind has the ability to stretch happiness a little more. Suppose if you give me a sweet and I eat it, there's a little bit of pleasure. And when we say pleasure, it's actually a chemical process which happens in the brain. There is a certain amount of happiness that is felt in the brain. But the moment you give me a sweet which I like, if it's one of my favorite sweets, apart from that physical pleasure that I get when I eat this sweet, my mind adds a little more pleasure to it because it's now my favorite sweet, right? I hope you're getting the drift of what I'm saying. So the moment my mind attaches itself to a physical pleasure, it has the ability to stretch that pleasure. In fact, it is also the contrary, where when your mind attaches itself to a pain, it has the ability to stretch that pain. The pain might not be something which causes you trouble for so long, but because we are so against that pain, it can make it more painful, right? So when you're talking about happiness, the same thing the mind has the ability to do. So the mind can make that pleasure partially unconditional, right? That's what the mind can do compared to the physical pleasure. That's the difference, right? So life itself, I think, is a journey from going from this purely physical pleasure to this pleasure which comes from mind. Because when I say mind, the mind can be cultured, right? The mind can acquire a taste. The mind can acquire what it thinks is good and what it thinks is bad. And finally, the bliss which is not dependent on anything physical or mental, right? So life itself is a journey from the lowest form of pleasure to this highest form of happiness, which is bliss. Because as I had mentioned many times earlier, whenever this topic of happiness had come, we are not just looking for happiness, but we are looking for happiness that is long-lasting. Long-lasting that is tending towards infinity, right? We are in search of what we refer to as Sashvata Anandam. It's not just Anandam or happiness, but Anandam which is eternal. Sashvata means that which is eternal, right? So we are, without our knowledge, in pursuit of happiness, which is not defined by time and space, which is eternal. And it's in this pursuit that we try to do everything. You know, we seek friendships, we seek companionship, whether we seek wealth, power, authority, even when we are seeking meaning and purpose in life, or when we are seeking true love, or when we are seeking God. All of this is this journey from moving from pleasure to bliss. In other words, moving from happiness, which is completely dependent on something which is physical, to happiness, which is independent of any other factor. And as Swami would say, there's a beautiful line in Telugu which Swami will say, Ihamuna sukimpa hema taraka vidya, paramuna sukimpa brahma vidya. Which means, ihamuna sukimpa means if you want to have happiness now in this worldly frame, for that you need secular education, education which you get in a college, a degree, or BCom or BSc or whatever it is. Because that knowledge helps you gather things around you, things which can make you happy. So Swami says, ihamuna sukimpa hema taraka vidya. The secular knowledge that we all gather can give you only those objects which can give you limited happiness, which is pleasure in other words. But paramuna sukimpa, if you want that happiness which is supreme, which is not defined by time and space, Swami says, for that you will have to turn to brahma vidya, right? So for that happiness that is got from the world around, we need worldly learning, but eventually in search of eternal happiness, we will turn to what Swami refers to as Brahma Vidya. So fundamentally, this movement in our pursuit of happiness is a must, right? Because this is what defines the journey that we go through from being an animal to being a man to being a human, from being a human to proceeding towards divinity. So this is the fundamental movement of our pursuit in this pursuit of happiness. So if we are not progressing along this path, I think at some point we will feel inadequate. We will feel that you might have a lot of wealth, you might have a lot of people around you, but still you'll find people feeling empty about themselves. They will have a lot of success in life, but they will not be finding happiness. It's because life itself is pushing us towards this happiness which is supreme, which is not dependent on anything else, right? So that is why this journey is fundamental. And this is why this happiness I am differentiating from what the question was about, which is cheerfulness. Because cheerfulness, I think, can be defined as a disposition, right? It's a kind of a characteristic that a person has. A person is cheerful, right? Whether a person is happy or not inside, or whether the person has enough reasons to be happy or not, a person can be cheerful, right? A cheerfulness is a disposition, whereas happiness is a fundamental undercurrent of life which is going on. And this is, you can call yourself a worldly person, you can call yourself a spiritual person, but this is something that, you know, we all are trying to move towards. And each one of us, depending on where we are on the path, our pursuit of happiness is a different mix of these three things, which I refer to as pleasure, happiness, and bliss. And we cannot say that I'm a person who I'm completely with the pleasures of life and I don't have any component of bliss in my pursuit. That's not true at all. All of us have a little bit of all these three in our life. And as we are spiritually maturing or progressing closer to our goal, the components of happiness that comes from pleasure and from the mind will actually start getting lesser and lesser, and our happiness will become more and more free and true in that sense. So the situations around us will not bother us. Whether we are rich or poor will not bother us. Whether we are healthy or unhealthy will not bother us, right? So this is actually the journey which each one of us are going through, and it's a way by which we can find out where we are. Are we really progressing? If we know that there were 100 things which were needed to make me happy 10 years back, today I don't need all of those 100 things. Maybe I need 5 of those 100 things. That is a sign of progress, right? That's clearly a sign of progress. So this is a fundamental journey, but cheerfulness is something that you are at this moment, right? If I were to talk about myself, in this pursuit of happiness, as I was saying, that my composition of pleasure and happiness and bliss is a certain composition, right? That's unique to me, if I could put it that way. But if I'm trying to be cheerful now, I'm being cheerful in the state I am in right now. I'm not saying that to be cheerful, I will have to grow spiritually and only then I can be cheerful. I can be cheerful even now in whatever capacity I am in right now, in whatever stage in this journey I am right now, right? So when we are talking about how do we be cheerful, given that I need these things to make me happy, given that I need these objects which are worldly to make me happy, given that I need these achievements and these positions and these degrees to make me happy, and these are desires that need to be fulfilled to make me happy, and given that there is a small amount of this bliss component which is making me happy, this is my composition right now. But with this condition that I am in, how do I be cheerful? So that is what I'm going to be addressing in the next few minutes, of how to be cheerful, right? And if probably time permits, I'll go back to this fundamental journey of happiness, because if we are not progressing in that, as I was saying, we will find ourselves being unhappy at some point or the other, right? Because that is in a way how we are being led on this journey. I'll come back to that if time permits. But for now, because the question is about how do we feel nice and how do we be cheerful all the time, that's what we're going to be concentrating on. So what are the things that actually keep us cheerful, or what are the things that we need to do to keep ourselves cheerful? First and foremost, we must keep ourselves occupied. We must keep our minds occupied, right? And this I'm saying from what Swami did to all of us when we were in Swami's hostel. He packed our life with activity and you just cannot imagine. We were all the time, we would have this joke in the hostel that life in the hostel is from one bell to the other. Because literally there was no time where you were allowed to sit down and worry. You know, you're constantly going from one activity to the other. and the activities are so different in nature that the mind is constantly being active. It's being occupied in different kinds of things, like you're either doing bhajans or you're studying or you're in the class, you're doing your homework or you're playing sports in the ground, or there's some cultural activities going on. So different kind of activities, and all of this in the same day coming to you in rapid succession, right? That's how the mind was kept occupied. And when this is happening, the different kind of things for the mind to be occupied with, and when the mind is completely occupied with this, you will realize that you will have a certain amount of cheerfulness, right? So this is the first and foremost thing to do. Keep the mind as occupied as you can. Fill your day with activity. If possible, fill it with activity that you love doing, right? That you enjoy doing. I think some of us are lucky enough that there are some things that we love doing, and our profession or our life takes us through a journey where we are allowed to do more of what we like to do. But that's not a luxury that all of us have, but actually it doesn't matter. If we really enjoy doing something, we are going to find time for it, right? There's no way that we'll be so busy that we cannot do something that we enjoy. So if there is something that you enjoy, but it does not come in naturally into your schedule, make time for that and give your mind to that activity. Otherwise, fill your mind with activity. I think most of us are in careers which we have chosen for ourselves, right? We were passionate about finance or something, or we were passionate about medicine, we were passionate about science, and so we become a lecturer. Whatever it is, we've taken something which we are happy about. So fill the day with the activity. And there are some kinds of activities, as I said, when you have a liking for them, those activities are likely to make us more happy. There's a reason why some activities make us more happy, and that's what I said. It depends on what we like and what we don't like and what are our desires. But nevertheless, the mind needs to be kept active by some activity or the other. The reason why keeping the mind active is very important, and the reason why it helps, is we are keeping the mind occupied in the present moment, right? When we are giving it some activity which is all-consuming, the mind is actually in the moment. It is acting right now. And technically, living in the moment is what keeps us cheerful, right? So that is the point keeping the mind active does. Because when we are living in the moment, that's when we really are cheerful all the time. You don't let the mind wander to the past or be preoccupied with the anxieties about the future, right? And I know that this idea of living in the present is itself a confusing idea. Again, I had a beautiful question in the first few weeks of this show where there was this question on how do we live in the present and, not plan for the future and not take lessons from the past or something like that. Maybe I'll have another question on this too later. If I can, I'll elaborate on that. But living in the present, what Swami says, is very, very important. And this happens when you're able to give the mind some constant activity and the mind is drawn and involved in some kind of consuming activity. And when that happens, the mind is actually in the present. And when it is consumed in the present, it is likely to be more cheerful. The second point is we have to try to occupy our mind with what is within our control. This I'm making as a very, very general statement, and a lot of things come under it. I would actually invite you to think about this rather than me explaining completely what this means. I'll of course give a brief of what I mean by this. Most of the time when we are worried about something, we are either thinking of the past or we are thinking about things that we cannot do anything about, right? And that's when we're worried. If there's something that can be done, we will go and do it and we'll get it done. We are worried because we are worried about something which is beyond our control, right? And especially when applied to the future, we are occupying our mind with the results of what we are doing. We are working on something right now. We are worried about the results. So as a general rule, can we try as much as possible to occupy the mind with what is within our control? So one way of explaining that is, instead of occupying the mind with the results which are not in our control, Swami says, occupy the mind with the action which is within your control. How you do the action, how excellently you do the action, how diligently you do the action, that is within our control, right? So constantly seeing, especially when we start worrying, to look at what the mind is thinking about and saying that, no, I'm actually thinking about things which are beyond my control. Why do I have to worry about them? And there's nothing I can do about it anyway. So as much as possible, keep the mind occupied with what is within the control. And this is actually another way of living in the present and focusing on what you can do rather than what is not within your control, right? So as I was saying, we have these three sources of happiness, right? We might see so many people who have good reason to be cheerful, but they actually aren't cheerful. But we also find that there are so many other people who are apparently are less fortunate and they actually have lesser reasons to be cheerful. But for them, cheerfulness is quite natural, right? So in other words, cheerfulness does not come from what you have or what is the success that you've seen or how much prosperity that you have or what authority that you have or what respect that you have in society. Cheerfulness is an attitude, and that as an attitude comes from a positive outlook to life, right? Because we look at so many people and say, oh, he's a very cheerful person or she's a very cheerful person. They are people who actually exude positivity. Not necessarily all cheerful people are millionaires. They're not necessarily all cheerful people are people who have seen enormous amounts of success in life. But all cheerful people are people who have a positive attitude, right? So to be positive is to be cheerful. It's almost synonymous. So if we are trying to be cheerful all the time, one of the best ways is to be positive. And to be positive, focus on what we already have and be grateful for what we have. Right? This is one of the easiest ways by which we can be positive. And this again is, I think it's very easy for us to understand this. Whenever we are worried about something, whenever our mind is not cheerful, it is actually thinking of things that the mind does not have in its possession or what we do not already have, right? We're thinking about things which we don't have, and invariably it's in comparison to others. All of us do this, right? All of us do this, and depending on what we consider as important to us in life, we compare with others who have those things and say that I don't have these things, right? So one of the easiest ways to be positive, because being positive is being cheerful, is to concentrate as much as possible on the things that we already have. And believe me, we have enormous number of things to be positive about if we are ready to look at them, right? And I'm not saying that you'll have to look at all the successes that you have in life and you say, okay, I've achieved this and so I'm happy about that. I have earned this much and I should be happy about that. No, I'm talking about very, very small things that we can find reasons to be happy about. And I find that sometimes when it strikes me, I wonder, why is this not natural to us? Why are we not always thinking like this? You know, when we wake up from a good night's sleep, why are we not grateful? I mean, that's a good night's sleep is probably the greatest blessing that we have, to be able to completely shut off from everything in this world and enjoy even if it's a few hours of peace. That's probably the greatest blessing that Swami has given us. How many times we wake up from a good night's sleep and say, wow, I mean, I enjoyed this, or Swami, I'm so grateful for this, you've let me sleep. Because even as we are spending a beautiful, restful night's sleep, there are millions of people who are not able to afford that sleep, in the sense that they might be having some pain which is keeping them awake, or they might be caught up in situations that does not allow them to sleep. So why are we not grateful every time we have something as small as a good night's sleep? Well, sometimes I always think of this when we go for a nature's call. How many times do we think that how grateful I am that I'm able to do this thing? Because, you know, something as simple as an organ like the kidney, if you want to replace it with the medical equipment that we have, the equipment is so expensive and so cumbersome and so painful to use. And such a mechanism is within our body, and for years and years we've been using it without any problem. I know it might sound a little trivial and a little silly to say this, but how many of us, when we've had a nature's call, say that I'm all right, I'm healthy, I'm happy for this, right? Many times when I'm reading a book or when I'm reading something on the internet, I think, we are so blessed to have this ability to read something, this access to language which has been given to us so easily. We've been born into families which valued education, which put us in good schools. And effortlessly we've learned a language, and effortlessly we are gathering knowledge because of this simple gift that has been given to us unasked. How many times are we grateful for that? The ability to communicate with language, the ability to read and gather knowledge with language. So there are so many small things that we can fill our life with happiness if we focus on, if we just choose to focus on these things, right? And when you talk about situations, when you talk about scenarios that we go through in life, I think every situation and every scenario has some positivity about them. Even if it's a disastrous accident which we are part of, even if it's a grand failure that, you know, has occurred in our life, everything has something positive to look at. It's only that we need to look at, right? We need to look at that thing and be happy about that. So it's all about what we focus our mind about. That's why I always think we have enough reasons to be happy. We have equally enough reasons to be sad too. I mean, that's the truth of life, right? Ups and downs and pain and pleasure is a part of life. So as much as we have reasons to be happy, I think we have equal number of reasons to be sad too. But the fact is we have equal number of reasons to be happy. So the question is, what do we choose? Are we choosing to be happy or not, right? So when it comes to things that we are able to see, I think it's important to consciously remind ourselves that, you know, these are the good things that are happening to me in everyday life. These are small things, but I'm so grateful for this. I'm so grateful for having these things. So that nature of being grateful for every small good thing that's happening to us is probably one of the easiest ways to be cheerful all the time. When it comes to things that we don't understand, things which we're not able to understand, something bad has happened to us in the past, or, you know, something bad has happened to us right now. And that's why in such situations, having faith in God comes handy. And when you think of aspects of the past and wonder, why did this happen to me, or, you know, why did this happen to me of all people? If we are able to think that, you know, I don't know why this has happened. I don't know what is the positive reason why this should have happened to me. But Swami knows what's best. And Swami is going to give me what is best, right? So there must be a reason. I don't know the reason. Swami knows the reason, right? Similarly, when it comes to aspirations and apprehensions of the future, the very idea that, you know, let me concentrate on the present, let me do what I'm supposed to do now, Swami knows what he has to give to me, right? Swami knows what's good for me and Swami is going to give to me. And that's why this concept of having faith in Swami, not only faith in Swami, faith itself, right? To be a believer in God gives you an enormous amount of hope which cannot be taken away, right? There are a lot of atheists who argue against the presence of God and they quote the scriptures and they quote all kinds of scientific things and they always speak about how you can deconstruct this idea of there being an entity like God. But none of them are able to take away this idea that belief in God, loving an entity called God and believing in His higher wisdom can give enormous amount of hope and peace, which is not easily available to an atheist or an agnostic, right? Because this idea that Swami knows what is best, something in my past happened because Swami chose that for me, something in the future is coming to me because that is what Swami wants me to have. This thought may not always completely remove all pain, but it gives us a lot of solace and one cannot deny that, right? So it is in our ability to see positivity in every situation as we go through life, in small things in life, in successes in life, as much as we see in failures in life, is probably one of the easiest ways to keep this mind cheerful, right? And when will we do that? When will we be cheerful, right? As I was saying, for some people, this comes very, very naturally. Some people are cheerful by disposition and they have a cheerful nature. But some of us don't have. Some of us, it doesn't come so easily. And when it doesn't come, we have to practice. We have to really practice being cheerful. And this is something that we have to keep in mind because it finally comes down to we choosing to be cheerful. When will I practice something? If I have an instrument, I'm learning an instrument. If I have to practice and pick up playing that instrument, I must choose to learn that instrument, right? The choice should be mine. So if I wish to be cheerful, only then I will practice what it takes to be a cheerful person, right? So first of all, it is a choice that we need to make. As I said, there are enough reasons to be happy. There are equally enough reasons to be unhappy. It's all about the choice that we make. And if we choose, then we will work on it. So why do we need to be happy? Why do we need to be cheerful? The simplest reason is when you're cheerful, the burdens are lighter. The challenges that you face are not, after all, as challenging as they are. And the uncertainties that we face, which we cannot avoid in life, they become more manageable, right? So being cheerful actually is a very, very good immune mechanism in itself. And that's why we need to choose to be cheerful. And I think there are enough empirical medical studies that show that a person who is positive and the person who is cheerful seems to be, you know, better off in any kind of medical response, any kind of health parameters and all of these things. So it's a choice that we need to make. And more importantly, for us as Swami's devotees, I think we have to be cheerful, because that's what Swami expects of us, right? Swami wants each one of us to be cheerful, and the reason why he wants us to be cheerful is, Swami would often say this, you know, I've touched your life, I've transformed your life, and somebody will look at your life and say that, you know, this person has something which I don't have, and let me find out what that is. And that way they will turn to spirituality, that way they will turn to a good and noble and a righteous life, right? So in that sense, when Swami wants people like us who have been touched by Swami to literally attract people's attention, the only way we can do that is if we are cheerful ourselves, if we are happy ourselves. Somebody will have to look at us and say that, you know, this person seems to be happy in spite of all the problems that he or she is facing. And this person seems to be handling the ups and downs of life far better than I've seen the other people do with it. And that should attract people. So we should choose to be happy, and we should choose to be cheerful, because that is what Swami wants us to do. And, you know, any number of times Swami would say, you know, why do you put a castor oil face? You know, be happy, and you should always exude that happiness. That's what Swami would say so many times. You know, as students, Swami would come and tell us that, don't put a castor oil face. And for those of you who don't know what a castor oil face is, the idea is, if you take a spoon of castor oil, the face that you would make, you know, that's the face that you make when you're sad. Swami would say that, don't put a castor oil face, be always happy, right? So apart from the reason that to be cheerful is a better way to deal with life, is a better immune system to handle the ups and downs in life, the reason why we need to be cheerful is, we have an added reason, because that's what Swami wants us to be, right? So we make the choice, first of all, to be cheerful. And when we make the choice, those are the few points that I said. Keep the mind occupied. Keep the mind occupied with activities that you like, if possible. Or if not possible, ensure that activities that you like also become part of the activities that form the activities of your day. And be grateful for the small things in life. There are innumerable things. If we are ready to look, there are so many, many things. There's so many things to be happy about, right? And we just have to choose and focus on them. And there are bright spots in everything. Even the worst thing happening to us will have a silver lining to it. And if we choose to see that, we will see that. And when we see that, we will be more positive and we'll be more cheerful. And when it comes to things that we are not sure of, why something bad has happened to me, why something bad is going to happen to me, I'm not sure. At such places, the belief that Swami knows what is best for me will come to me more naturally, and, you know, that is a way to go ahead in that. Now, having said all of this I was talking about cheerfulness, but unhappiness is not always a very bad thing. I know it's something which is totally contrary to what I'm speaking about right now, but this fundamental unhappiness that we all go through periodically in life is not necessarily a bad thing. Because the unhappiness is actually a sign of where we are standing. As I said, the fundamental pursuit that we are all going through, apart from trying to be cheerful in our day-to-day life, is actually this pursuit of happiness. This sadness is an indication where we have to go. There are people who have enormous amounts of wealth and they have enormous amounts of success in life, but they're still unhappy. And that unhappiness is what leads them to a spiritual life, or it's that unhappiness which leads them to look for something more deeper, right? So we cannot say that unhappiness is bad. In fact, we should be aware of when we are unhappy, and especially when we come to Swami and when Swami says that, you know, you should do it like this and you should live life like this. You should live simply. Don't have too many desires. You know, out of our love for Swami, we take on some of these teachings of Swami and we start living them. But sometime we will find that we suddenly feel unhappy for the smallest of things, right? Something which we wanted to happen does not happen and we are unhappy, or somebody disrespects us and we are unhappy. Or one of the classic things I always quote is, you know, when we're doing Swami's work, we think that, Swami, I'm doing this only for you. But at the end of it, when nobody is appreciating us, we feel unhappy. And when we feel unhappy, it is a sign that there's something wrong with the attitude with which you did, or you really did not mean that you're doing it for Swami. You thought you're doing it for Swami, but actually you're not, because people not appreciating you is hurting you. So in that sense, that unhappiness that we feel is actually an indication of where we stand in this pursuit of happiness. And that's a That's a beautiful way for us to look at ourselves and learn where we are and what we need to do, right, to go forward in life. So in that sense, the unhappiness is not wrong. We are not meant to overlook the unhappiness which comes. When we feel unhappy, we need to look at it deeply. But that doesn't mean that we stop being cheerful, right? That's a totally different thing altogether. Cheerfulness is a disposition, and that actually will help us deal better with the unhappiness too. The reason why this is very, very difficult to us, why it does not come naturally, why are we not happy naturally, right? And probably I'll quickly tell about this fundamental journey that we're going through, and maybe on some other occasion when we have the time and probably a question comes which is leading us to this discussion, we'll talk about that. This concept of the panchakoshas, which the Vedanta speaks about, the annamaya kosha, the pranamaya kosha, the manomaya kosha, the vijnanamaya kosha, and the anandamaya kosha. They are five sheaths. The outermost sheath is the sheath made of food. The second sheath is the sheath made of the pranas, or the, you know, the breath, the apana, vyana, udana, samana, what we refer to as the pranic system of the body. Deeper than that is the manomaya kosha, or the mind. Then there is the vijnanamaya kosha, which is the intellect. And deepermost is the anandamaya kosha, or the sheath of bliss, right? And this model which Vedanta speaks about is actually a very, very beautiful description of this pursuit of happiness that we are going through. When we are probably in right in the beginning of this journey, our ananda completely comes from the annamaya kosha, which is the food sheath, which means it purely comes from stimulating the body by giving it food, by giving it drink, by giving it pleasures of the body. All our happiness is drawn from that. But as we progress in life, from annamaya, we go to this combination of annamaya and pranamaya. It's not just pleasure, but it is about the balance of the body itself. That's why we refer to any ill health as disease. Disease means dis-ease. So we are looking not only at what gives me pleasure to the body, but we also want a certain balance in the body. So from there, we go to this manomaya kosha, which I spoke about as the happiness that comes from the mind. The mind has the ability to make happiness a little more unlimited than the body can, right? And from there, we go to the vijnanamaya kosha, where this idea of what is good and bad, what is right and wrong, what is eternal and what is ephemeral, right? That vijnana, or that discrimination, comes into being, and how happiness that comes out of that discrimination is actually a little higher than the happiness that comes out of satisfying one's desires. As I said, I do not have the time to go into that, but it really can be proved that the happiness that comes out of discrimination and that comes out of a dharmic, noble life is much more than the happiness that comes out of a life where you're fulfilling all your desires, right? So eventually you're led to this anandamaya kosha, which is a sign that all happiness actually came only from within. All the while, the happiness that you were experiencing in life was coming from within, right? And Swami would give the example of the dog which is biting it at a dry bone, and the bone is actually poking into its gums, and the gums are bleeding, and the dog is thinking that the blood that it's tasting is coming from the bone, while all the while it's coming from within. Literally, in that sense, whatever we are going through in life is actually stimulating us to bring the joy from within. And when we progress in this journey, we are actually at that state where our happiness does not come from the annamaya, does not come from the pranamaya or manomaya, not even from the vijnanamaya. It comes directly from within. And when it starts coming from within, it becomes independent of every situation outside, right? So that is the state we will all be eventually led to. The reason why we are not at that state, or why we are not naturally at that state, is, as Swami would say, the nature of the mind is to go outward, right? The nature of the mind is to look for happiness outside. And that needs to be turned through sadhana. I was just happening to listen to a talk by one of the old students from the 1980s, where he was saying that, you know, he was trying to practice meditation. And initially, meditation came a little easily for him when he sat down, and, you know, he would very easily go into a contemplative mood. Thereafter, it started becoming very difficult. He would sit and all kinds of thoughts would come, and, you know, he found that he was not able to concentrate on Swami. Then he had the opportunity to ask Swami, and Swami said, you know, do you think it's without reason that people have spent years and years doing tapas to control this mind? Do you think that with the practice of a few months or even a few years, you can control the mind? No, it's not like that, because the mind's nature is to take you outside. Similarly, the mind's nature is to look for happiness outside. And this has to be countered. And Swami says you can counter it by this process of Shravanam, Mananam, Nididhyasanam, right? The mind is constantly, when it's going outward, it's being fed with all of these stimuli which comes from outside, which says you can be happy if you have this degree, you can be happy if you have this big house, you can be happy with this luxury car, you can be happy only when you look like this, you can be happy only when you're dressed like this. Constantly, that's the input the mind gets when it goes outside. So Swami says, first give it good company. First give it good things to associate with. And that's the process of Shravanam. You let good things enter your mind. And then you go through this process of Mananam, where you counter this thought of the mind. Every time the mind thinks that I need this thing to be happy, you counter it with the message which has come from outside. That is the process of Mananam. And eventually, Swami says, it'll come to the point of Nididhyasanam, where whatever input you've taken from outside in the form of Swami's message or in the form of the spiritual master's message will start becoming natural to you, and the mind will slowly start turning inward. And when that mind starts turning inward, it will first start depending on the intellect or the spiritual buddhi. So it will draw its happiness through the Vijnanamaya Kosha, and eventually Swami says it will go to the Anandamaya Kosha, where the bliss will become unlimited and unrestrained by the factors outside. But that, of course, is the overall journey, and till we get to that point, there will be unhappiness, right? There is no fix for that. The only way you can become, as Swami said, Paramuna Sukimpa, Brahma Vidya. Unless we master Brahma Vidya, we cannot be happy in that sense. But being cheerful is an opportunity that we all have. It's a choice that we make, and when we make the choice, the few points that I made, not comprehensive, but I'm sure that even those four points are enough to keep us cheerful all our life, as Swami has taught us. So thank you, Sister Divya, for asking that question. I hope I've given you an idea of how to be cheerful, and I hope that it's useful to you. If you have anything more to ask, feel free to write to me. I'd be more than glad to share my thoughts on that. So with that, dear listeners, it's time for me to wrap up this week's show. If you have a question that you would like me to answer on this show, feel free to write to me. I invite questions to my personal mail ID. That's prem@radiosai.org, prem@radiosai.org. If you can record the question in your own voice, and if the question is about practical aspects that you face in everyday life, that would be wonderful, because that's what this program is all about. It's about how to practice Swami's message in our everyday life. And if you can record it in your voice, as I said, it would be wonderful. Always nice to have a fresh voice on the show. It's my personal mail ID, as I said. So if you wish to be anonymous, do let me know. I will not mention your name. And with prayers to Swami, we'll try to answer the questions that you have. I most humbly offer this effort at Swami's lotus feet. I'll join you all again next week for the next episode of Radio Sai Answering Booth.
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0: 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We have learned, Bhagavan, that Mother Gayatri consists of three deities. Gayatri, Savitri and Saraswati. The three represent purity of thought, word and deed. Trikarna Shuddhi, Gayatri Mata is Shabda Brahman. All pervading.
1: So Baba, here we are, the Sri Satya Sai Bal Vikas students from the city of Mumbai, state of Maharashtra and Goa, with a musical dance ballet entitled Gayatri Vedamata. Bhagwan, this ballet glorifies the importance of the Gayatri Mantra in the Kali Yuga. Today, Swami, when man is torn by troubles and difficulties and wants to free himself from the shackles of ignorance, the Gayatri Mantra grants enlightenment and makes man radiant. You know, Swami, the Gayatri Mantra is addressed to the Sun God to remove darkness and grant us the divine light to illumine our minds. Jai Sai Ram.

0: माजरा है? 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
1: My own mind troubles me. 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Kama, Krodha, Lobha, Moha, Mada, Matsarya. These six enemies that lurk within attack and weaken the mind. Weaken the body. I have no strength to fight anymore.
0: Oh, that's not fair. Sitting at the very entrance of the Lord's mansion, you are still worrying. Surrender to Him. He alone will come to your rescue, as He did for Gajendra. So, close your eyes. Go deep within, for only then you will find real solace, the answer to all your questions.
1: It is said that when man desperately calls out, you come rushing, like you came for Gajendra.

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1: I am no Gajendra. 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Bhagwan, where are you? Please come and protect me.

0: Get up, my child.
1: Lord Krishna, you are actually here?
0: Yes. When the call comes from the depths of the heart, I usually come.
1: Lord.
0: Now, come. You have wandered enough in the by-lanes of the world, caught in the maze of Maya. It's time you walk on the royal highway to me. Experience para prema, para shanti, to experience prashanti.
1: Guide me, O Govinda.
0: You need to become the master of your mind. Become a mastermind and fight the enemies within.
1: But what should I do?
0: Meditate. 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
1: What will make me like that? And what should I meditate upon?
0: Do you know what I told Arjuna on the battlefield of Kurukshetra?

0: Gayatri Chandasam Aham. 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
1: The Gayatri Mantra?
0: Yes. Listen, O man. I, as the primeval being, I, as the Purusha, created the Devas, the Danavas, and this wonderful universe.

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0: We are unable to fathom the depths of the Vedas. 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
1: Meditate on the Gayatri Mantra, the Ved Mata, and you will be illumined.

0: Oh Krishna, whom is this addressed to?
1: 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It is addressed to the sun god, the dispeller of darkness.

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0: Bhuvah, the atmosphere, the ether, the subtle.
1: Tat stands for that, and that stands for the ultimate reality, which defies description.
0: Savitu, the divine Savitri, equated with the vivifying power contained within the sun.
1: Varenyam, adorable, enchanting.
0: Bhargo, radiance, effulgence, illumination.
1: Devasya, resplendent, divine grace of the Supreme Lord.
0: Dhimahi, we meditate upon.
1: Dhiyo, the intellect, the power of understanding.
0: Yo na prachodayat, praying that we may be illumined.
1: We contemplate the glory of light, illuminating the three worlds, gross, subtle, and causal. That vivifying power of the sun, love, radiant illumination, and divine grace of universal intelligence. We pray for the divine light to illumine our minds.
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1: Listen further. Gayatri is the mother of the Vedas, Ved Mata. Gayatri consists of three deities, Gayatri, Savitri,

0: When the mantra is recited the right way, the atmosphere becomes illumined. The Brahma Prakash, the effulgence of the divine, will descend on you and illumine your intellect and light your path to Godhead.
1: Bless me, Lord, that the six enemies no longer hold sway and I may be liberated.
0: The six enemies? Do you know what Sant Eknath sang?

0: The great sage Vishwamitra, who gave Gayatri to the world, was also troubled by the Shatripus.
1: Sage Vishwamitra?
0: He was a great and powerful king, and he was called Kaushika. One day he went hunting with a large army, and after a long day, they reached Brahmarishi Vasishta's ashram.
1: Brahmarishi?
0: A Brahmarishi is one who has attained the supreme knowledge. Now going ahead with the story.
2: Welcome, O King. What can I do for you?
3: What can you do for me? But since you ask, I have come here with a big troop, consisting of horses, elephants, and other hunting paraphernalia. Do you really think you can feed all of us?
2: Most certainly. Please go and refresh yourselves. By the time you return, I shall have everything ready. O Nandini, O Kamadhenu, please bless us by feeding the king and his troop.
3: Where did all this food come from? How did you get all this in such a short time?
2: This is Nandini, the Kamadhenu who produces whatever we wish by mere act of will.
3: Why do you need her? You are an ascetic, and I am a king. She will be more useful to me. The country will be prosperous, and so, in the interest of the country, you should give her up.
2: No, she will remain here.
3: Listen, you can have anything in exchange for her. Land, property, wealth. Just ask and it will be given.
2: The ashram is under her protection, and one needs to be a tapasvi to know how to use her. Actually, she is a divine gift from God.
3: Brahmarishi Vasishta cannot be greater than a king.

0: A Brahma Danda?
1: Yes. The Brahma Danda represents Niraguna Parabrahma. All the Saguna forms that arise like the weapons, even divine astras, get absorbed in it.
0: Then what did Vishwamitra do?
1: The enraged king decided to do penance till he attains the status of a Brahma Rishi, like sage Vasishtha.

Indra, the king of the Devas, got worried that Vishwamitra would become more powerful than him. So he sent Menaka, the Apsara, to distract him.

0: You have disturbed me. 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
1: No, sage. 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
0: Once again, I have lost my tapas shakti because of my anger, krodha.

0: और परखिए क्या है गलत और क्या है सही। Then came King Trishanku of the Ikshvaku dynasty.
1: Welcome, King Trishanku. Welcome. What can I do for you?
2: Oh, sage Vasistha, please perform a yagna for me, so I may go to heaven.
1: Certainly. I shall perform one that ensures your entry into heaven.
2: But I want to go to heaven in my mortal body, in this physical body.
1: Oh, that is impossible.
2: Why?
1: It's against the rules of the universe. We mortals cannot go to heaven in flesh and blood. It's only the spirit, the Atman, that can do so.
2: I insist that you do so.
1: I will not break the laws of the universe.
2: Well, then I will go to someone who can.

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1: This is the time for me to prove that I am more capable than Vasishtha. Do not worry, King Trishanku. 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

0: So this is the story of the great Vishwamitra. Listen further. The Gayatri may be considered to have three parts: praise, meditation, and prayer. Om Bhur Bhuvah Swah Tat Savitur Varenyam. Bhargo Devasya is praise of the Lord. Dhimahi is the meditation aspect. And Dhiyo Yo Na Prachodayat is the aspect of prayer. This mantra is the embodiment of all deities. It is not related to any creed or sect.
1: You mentioned earlier that she is Panchamukhi.
0: Yes. The first is Om. The second is Bhur Bhuvah Swah. Third is the Tat Savitur Varenyam. Fourth is Bhargo Devasya Dhimahi. And the fifth face is Dhiyo Yo Na Prachodayat. 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

0: 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The mother will form a protective armor around you, and eventually Brahma Prakash will descend on you and enlighten you.
1: So you see, my dear son, the chant that you have learned today is a universal chant. ये तो पूरी कायनात के लिए है, ये हर एक इंसान के लिए है, और इस कायनात के मालिक खुद आपके सामने बैठे हैं. It is he who is the very essence of the Gayatri. And this mantra has been given to you as a third eye to reveal to you that inner vision by which you may realize the ultimate truth that you and he are one.

You were listening to a drama entitled Gayatri Veda Mata, presented by Balvikas Children of Maharashtra and Goa on the 21st of July 2010 on the occasion of Ashadi Ekadashi.

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If the whole world were filled with thorns, my beloved's heart is always a rose garden. 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

Thank you. The words from this next song have come from Swami's lips. 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And because he never lets us down, this song is called The Promise.

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1: 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Our King shines, our King shines. From Him is born the sound, from Him is born the light. Our King shines, our God is King. He leads us, He is our law. Come, wherever you come from, join this chant. Password is not wanted. We are peaceful, we are kind. There's always a place for someone else in this dance. Sing aloud, sing this song. Our language comes from the heart. Our religion comes from love. It doesn't matter who, it doesn't matter color. Our tribe is humanity. Yesterday, today, and forever and ever. Our Lord is yours. He is always one. He makes himself many, but is always one.

Peace without war, without frontiers, and only one flag, which always leads to peace. Peace so that nature depicts the beauty of its kingdoms together in communion, in peace. Peace, peace, so the child grows with hope of a world friendly with peace. Peace, peace, so the world keeps deep down its childlike side and more. Peace, so the human being, on raising the curtains, plays love on the stages of peace. Peace, so the universe sings the same verse in one song, celebrating peace. Peace, divine presence in the light that guides the steps of they who are able to live in peace.

Wanting the touch, God made the second, and the air like breeze touched the world. To see himself, he made the third element, and the fire gave light and shape to the true being. With thirst of taste, God created the fourth one, and water flowed with its plentiful taste. Once upon a time, smell was missing, and God created the earth, completing the seeds that enclosure life. The earth, water, fire, ether, and air. One in all in one, everywhere. God recreated himself through the five elements with their harmony and their commandments, and they combined to form the universe, and all that lives share this cradle, and who doesn't know, learn the words. God and the five elements, harmony and commandments, alchemy and fundaments, holy teaching.

God was one when he dreamed of being many, spreading life to all corners. With its alchemy, made five elements, to each one its worth and fundaments. Wanting to listen to himself, he made the first, the space, ether, housing the sound as a whole.

From the deepest heaven a star was born, its shine is the greatest of all. Happy are they who in the world are touched by seeing it and are guided by it. Light of the traveller, lighthouse on high seas, destiny and direction, peace in every moment, guardian of homes, shelter to the heart. Its light is a flame that never dims. Yesterday, today and tomorrow, human star, your love never ends and draws us like a magnet.

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4: Chapter 37. And Jacob dwelt in the land wherein his father was a stranger, in the land of Canaan. These are the generations of Jacob. Joseph, being 17 years old, was feeding the flock with his brethren. And the lad was with the sons of Bilhah, and with the sons of Zilpah, his father's wives, and Joseph brought unto his father their evil report. Now Israel loved Joseph more than all his children, because he was the son of his old age, and he made him a coat of many colors. And when his brethren saw that their father loved him more than all his brethren, they hated him, and could not speak peaceably unto him. And Joseph dreamed a dream, and he told it his brethren, and they hated him yet the more. And he said unto them, Hear, I pray you, this dream which I have dreamed. For behold, we were binding sheaves in the field, and lo, my sheaf arose, and also stood upright. And behold, your sheaves stood round about, and made obeisance to my sheaf. And his brethren said to him, Shalt thou indeed reign over us, or shalt thou indeed have dominion over us? And they hated him yet the more for his dreams and for his words. And he dreamed yet another dream, and told it his brethren, and said, Behold, I have dreamed a dream more. And behold, the sun and the moon and the 11 stars made obeisance to me. And he told it to his father and to his brethren. And his father rebuked him, and said unto him, What is this dream that thou hast dreamed? Shall I and thy mother and thy brethren indeed come to bow down ourselves to thee to the earth? And his brethren envied him, but his father observed the saying. This ends side A. And his brethren went to feed their father's flocks in Shechem. And Israel said unto Joseph, Do not thy brethren feed the flock in Shechem? Come, and I will send thee unto them. And he said to him, Here am I. And he said to him, Go, I pray thee, see whether it be well with thy brethren, and well with the flocks, and bring me word again. So he sent him out of the vale of Hebron, and he came to Shechem. And a certain man found him, and behold, he was wandering in the field. And the man asked him, saying, What seekest thou? And he said, I seek my brethren. Tell me, I pray thee, where they feed their flocks. And the man said, They are departed hence, for I heard them say, Let us go to Dothan. And Joseph went after his brethren, and found them in Dothan. And when they saw him afar off, even before he came near unto them, they conspired against him to slay him. And they said one to another, Behold, this dreamer cometh. Come now, therefore, and let us slay him, and cast him into some pit, and we will say, Some evil beast hath devoured him, and we shall see what will become of his dreams. And Reuben heard it, and he delivered him out of their hands, and said, Let us not kill him. And Reuben said unto them, Shed no blood, but cast him into this pit that is in the wilderness, and lay no hand upon him, that he might rid him out of their hands to deliver him to his father again. And it came to pass, when Joseph was come unto his brethren, that they stripped Joseph out of his coat of many colors that was on him. And they took him and cast him into a pit. And the pit was empty, there was no water in it. And they sat down to eat bread, and they lifted up their eyes and looked. And behold, a company of Ishmaelites came from Gilead with their camels, bearing spicery and balm of myrrh, going to carry it down to Egypt. And Judah said unto his brethren, What profit is it if we slay our brother and conceal his blood? Come, and let us sell him to the Ishmaelites, and let not our hand be upon him, for he is our brother and our flesh. And his brethren were content. Then there passed by Midianites merchantmen, and they drew and lifted up Joseph out of the pit, and sold Joseph to the Ishmaelites for 20 pieces of silver. And they brought Joseph into Egypt. And Reuben returned unto the pit, and behold, Joseph was not in the pit, and he rent his clothes. And he returned unto his brethren, and said, The child is not, and I, whither shall I go? And they took Joseph's coat, and killed a kid of the goats, and dipped the coat in the blood. And they sent the coat of many colors, and they brought it to their father, and said, "This have we found. Know now whether it be thy son's coat or no." And he knew it, and said, "It is my son's coat. An evil beast hath devoured him. Joseph is without doubt rent in pieces." And Jacob rent his clothes, and put sackcloth upon his loins, and mourned for his son many days. And all his sons and all his daughters rose up to comfort him, but he refused to be comforted. And he said, "For I will go down into the grave unto my son mourning." Thus his father wept for him. And the Midianites sold him into Egypt unto Potiphar, an officer of Pharaoh's, and captain of the guard. Chapter 38. And it came to pass at that time that Judah went down from his brethren, and turned into a certain Adullamite, whose name was Hira. And Judah saw there a daughter of a certain Canaanite, whose name was Shua, and he took her, and went in unto her. And she conceived and bare a son, and he called his name Ur. And she conceived again, and bare a son, and she called his name Onan. And she yet again conceived, and bare a son, and called his name Shelah. And he was a Kizib when she bare him. And Judah took a wife for Ur, his firstborn, whose name was Tamar. And Ur, Judah's firstborn, was wicked in the sight of the Lord, and the Lord slew him. And Judah said unto Onan, "Go in unto thy brother's wife, and marry her, and raise up seed to thy brother." And Onan knew that the seed should not be his, and it came to pass, when he went in unto his brother's wife, that he spilled it on the ground, lest that he should give seed to his brother. And the thing which he did displeased the Lord, wherefore he slew him also. Then said Judah to Tamar his daughter-in-law, "Remain a widow at thy father's house, till Shelah my son be grown." For he said, "Lest peradventure he die also, as his brethren did." And Tamar went and dwelt in her father's house. And in process of time the daughter of Shua, Judah's wife, died. And Judah was comforted, and went up unto his sheep-shearers to Timnath, he and his friend Hira, the Adullamite. And it was told Tamar, saying, "Behold, thy father-in-law goeth up to Timnah to shear his sheep." And she put her widow's garments off from her, and covered her with a veil, and wrapped herself, and sat in an open place, which is by the way of Timnath, for she saw that Shelah was grown, and she was not given unto him to wife. When Judah saw her, he thought her to be an harlot, because she had covered her face. And he turned unto her by the way, and said, "Go to, I pray thee, let me come in unto thee." For he knew not that she was his daughter-in-law. And she said, "What wilt thou give me, that thou mayest come in unto me?" And he said, "I will send thee a kid from the flock." And she said, "Wilt thou give me a pledge, till thou send it?" And he said, "What pledge shall I give thee?" And she said, "Thy signet, and thy bracelets, and thy staff that is in thine hand." And he gave it her, and came in unto her, and she conceived by him. And she arose, and went away, and laid by her veil from her, and put on the garments of her widowhood. And Judah sent the kid by the hand of his friend the Adullamite, to receive his pledge from the woman's hand, but he found her not. Then he asked the men of that place, saying, "Where is the harlot that was openly by the wayside?" And they said, "There was no harlot in this place." And he returned to Judah, and said, "I cannot find her." And also the men of the place said that there was no harlot in this place. And Judah said, "Let her take it to her, lest we be shamed. Behold, I sent this kid, and thou hast not found her." And it came to pass about 3 months after, that it was told Judah, saying, "Tamar, thy daughter-in-law, hath played the harlot. And also, behold, she is with child by whoredom." And Judah said, "Bring her forth, and let her be burnt." When she was brought forth, she sent to her father-in-law, saying, "By the man, whose these are, am I with child." And she said, "Discern, I pray thee, whose are these, the signet, and bracelets, and staff." And Judah acknowledged them, and said, "She hath been more righteous than I, because that I gave her not to Shelah my son, and he knew her again no more." And it came to pass in the time of her travail that, behold, twins were in her womb. And it came to pass, when she travailed, that the one put out his hand, and the midwife took and bound upon his hand a scarlet thread, saying, "This came out first." And it came to pass, as he drew back his hand, that, behold, his brother came out, and she said, "How hast thou broken forth? This breach be upon thee." Therefore his name was called Phares. And afterward came out his brother, that had the scarlet thread upon his hand, and his name was called Zerah. Chapter 39. And Joseph was brought down to Egypt, and Potiphar, an officer of Pharaoh, captain of the guard, an Egyptian, bought him of the hands of the Ishmaelites, which had brought him down thither. And the Lord was with Joseph, and he was a prosperous man, and he was in the house of his master the Egyptian. And his master saw that the Lord was with him, and that the Lord made all that he did to prosper in his hand. And Joseph found grace in his sight, and he served him. And he made him overseer over his house, and all that he had he put into his hand. And it came to pass from the time that he had made him overseer in his house, and over all that he had, that the Lord blessed the Egyptian's house for Joseph's sake. And the blessing of the Lord was upon all that he had in the house and in the field. And he left all that he had in Joseph's hand, and he knew not aught he had, save the bread which he did eat. And Joseph was a goodly person, and well favored. And it came to pass after these things that his master's wife cast her eyes upon Joseph, and she said, Lie with me. But he refused and said unto his master's wife, Behold, my master wotteth not what is with me in the house, and he hath committed all that he hath to my hand. There is none greater in his house than I. Neither hath he kept back anything from me but thee, because thou art his wife. How then can I do this great wickedness and sin against God? And it came to pass, as she spake to Joseph day by day, that he hearkened not unto her to lie by her or to be with her. And it came to pass about this time that Joseph went into the house to do his business, and there was none of the men of the house there with him. And she caught him by his garment, saying, Lie with me. And he left his garment in her hand, and fled, and got him out. And it came to pass, when she saw that he had left his garment in her hand, and was fled forth, that she called unto the men of her house, and spake unto them, saying, See, he hath brought in an Hebrew unto us, to mock us. He came in unto me to lie with me, and I cried with a loud voice. And it came to pass, when he heard that I lifted up my voice and cried, that he left his garment with me, and fled, and got him out. And she laid up his garment by her, until his lord came home. And she spake unto him according to these words, saying, The Hebrew servant which thou hast brought unto us came in unto me to mock me. And it came to pass, as I lifted up my voice and cried, that he left his garment with me, and fled out. And it came to pass, when his master heard the words of his wife, which she spake unto him, saying, After this manner did thy servant to me, that his wrath was kindled. And Joseph's master took him and put him into the prison, a place where the king's prisoners were bound, and he was there in the prison. But the Lord was with Joseph, and shewed him mercy, and gave him favor in the sight of the keeper of the prison. And the keeper of the prison committed to Joseph's hand all the prisoners that were in the prison. And whatsoever they did there, he was the doer of it. The keeper of the prison looked not to anything that was under his hand, because the Lord was with him, and that which he did, the Lord made it to prosper. Chapter 40. And it came to pass after these things that the butler of the king of Egypt and his baker had offended their lord the king of Egypt. And Pharaoh was wroth against two of his officers, against the chief of the butlers, and against the chief of the bakers. And he put them in ward in the house of the captain of the guard, into the prison, the place where Joseph was bound. And the captain of the guard charged Joseph with them, and he served them, and they continued a season in ward. And they dreamed a dream, both of them, each man his dream in one night, each man according to the interpretation of his dream, the butler and the baker of the king of Egypt, which were bound in the prison. And Joseph came in unto them in the morning, and looked upon them, and behold, they were sad. And he asked Pharaoh's officers that were with him in the ward of his lord's house, saying, Wherefore look ye so sadly today? And they said unto him, We have dreamed a dream, and there is no interpreter of it. And Joseph said unto them, Do not interpretations belong to God? Tell me them, I pray you. And the chief butler told his dream to Joseph, and said to him, In my dream, behold, a vine was before me, and in the vine were three branches, and it was as though it budded, and her blossoms shot forth, and the clusters thereof brought forth ripe grapes. And Pharaoh's cup was in my hand, and I took the grapes and pressed them into Pharaoh's cup, and I gave the cup into Pharaoh's hand. And Joseph said unto him, This is the interpretation of it. The three branches are 3 days. Yet within 3 days shall Pharaoh lift up thine head, and restore thee unto thy place. And thou shalt deliver Pharaoh's cup into his hand, after the former manner when thou wast his butler. But think on me, when it shall be well with thee, and shew kindness, I pray thee, unto me, and make mention of me unto Pharaoh, and bring me out of this house. For indeed I was stolen away out of the land of the Hebrews, and here also have I done nothing that they should put me into the dungeon. When the chief baker saw that the interpretation was good, he said unto Joseph, I also was in my dream, and behold, I had three white baskets on my head, and in the uppermost basket there was of all manner of baked meats for Pharaoh, and the birds did eat them out of the basket upon my head. And Joseph answered and said, This is the interpretation thereof. The three baskets are 3 days. Yet within 3 days shalt Pharaoh lift up thy head from off thee, and shall hang thee on a tree, and the birds shall eat thy flesh from off thee. And it came to pass the 3rd day, which was Pharaoh's birthday, that he made a feast unto all his servants, and he lifted up the head of the chief butler, and of the chief baker among his servants. And he restored the chief butler unto his butlership again, and he gave the cup into Pharaoh's hand. But he hanged the chief baker, as Joseph had interpreted to them. Yet did not the chief butler remember Joseph, but forgat him. Chapter 41. And it came to pass at the end of 2 full years that Pharaoh dreamed, and behold, he stood by the river. And behold, there came up out of the river 7 well-favored kine and fat-fleshed, and they fed in a meadow. And behold, 7 other kine came up after them out of the river, ill-favored and lean-fleshed, and stood by the other kine upon the brink of the river. And the ill-favored and lean-fleshed kine did eat up the 7 well-favored and fat kine. So Pharaoh awoke. And he slept and dreamed the 2nd time, and behold, 7 ears of corn came up upon 1 stalk, rank and good, and behold, 7 thin ears, and blasted with the east wind, sprung up after them. And the 7 thin ears devoured the 7 rank and full ears. And Pharaoh awoke, and behold, it was a dream. And it came to pass in the morning that his spirit was troubled, and he sent and called for all the magicians of Egypt, and all the wise men thereof, and Pharaoh told them his dream. But there was none that could interpret them unto Pharaoh. Then spake the chief butler unto Pharaoh, saying, I do remember my faults this day. Pharaoh was wroth with his servants, and put me in ward in the captain of the guard's house, both me and the chief baker. And we dreamed a dream in 1 night, I and he. We dreamed each man according to the interpretation of his dream. And there was there with us a young man, an Hebrew, servant to the captain of the guard. And we told him, and he interpreted to us our dreams. To each man according to his dream he did interpret. And it came to pass, as he interpreted to us, so it was. Me he restored unto mine office, and him he hanged. Then Pharaoh sent and called Joseph, and they brought him hastily out of the dungeon. And he shaved himself, and changed his raiment, and came in unto Pharaoh. And Pharaoh said unto Joseph, I have dreamed a dream, and there is none that can interpret it. And I have heard say of thee that thou canst understand a dream to interpret it. And Joseph answered Pharaoh, saying, It is not in me. God shall give Pharaoh an answer of peace. And Pharaoh said unto Joseph, In my dream, behold, I stood upon the bank of the river. And behold, there came up out of the river 7 kine, fat-fleshed and well-favored, and they fed in a meadow. And behold, 7 other kine came up after them, poor and very ill-favored and lean-fleshed, such as I never saw in all the land of Egypt for badness. And the lean and the ill-favored kine did eat up the 1st 7 fat kine. And when they had eaten them up, it could not be known that they had eaten them, but they were still ill-favored as at the beginning. So I awoke. And I saw in my dream, and behold, 7 ears came up in 1 stalk full and good. And behold, 7 ears withered thin and blasted with the east wind sprung up after them. And the thin ears devoured the 7 good ears. And I told this unto the magicians, but there was none that could declare it to me. And Joseph said unto Pharaoh, The dream of Pharaoh is one. God hath shewed Pharaoh what he is about to do. The 7 good kine are 7 years, and the 7 good ears are 7 years. The dream is one. And the 7 thin and ill-favored kine that came up after them are 7 years, and the 7 empty ears blasted with the east wind shall be 7 years of famine. This is the thing which I have spoken unto Pharaoh. What God is about to do, he sheweth unto Pharaoh. Behold, there come 7 years of great plenty throughout all the land of Egypt, and there shall arise after them 7 years of famine, and all the plenty shall be forgotten in the land of Egypt, and the famine shall consume the land, and the plenty shall not be known in the land by reason of that famine following, for it shall be very grievous. And for that the dream was doubled unto Pharaoh twice. It is because the thing is established by God, and God will shortly bring it to pass. Now therefore let Pharaoh look out a man discreet and wise, and set him over the land of Egypt. Let Pharaoh do this, and let him appoint officers over the land, and take up the fifth part of the land of Egypt in the 7 plenteous years. And let them gather all the food of those good years that come, and lay up corn under the hand of Pharaoh, and let them keep food in the cities. And that food shall be for store to the land against the 7 years of famine, which shall be in the land of Egypt, that the land perish not through the famine. And the thing was good in the eyes of Pharaoh, and in the eyes of all his servants. And Pharaoh said unto his servants, Can we find such a one as this is, a man in whom the Spirit of God is? And Pharaoh said unto Joseph, Forasmuch as God hath shewed thee all this, there is none so discreet and wise as thou art. Thou shalt be over my house, and according unto thy word shall all my people be ruled. Only in the throne will I be greater than thou. And Pharaoh said unto Joseph, See, I have set thee over all the land of Egypt. And Pharaoh took off his ring from his hand, and put it upon Joseph's hand, and arrayed him in vestures of fine linen, and put a gold chain about his neck. And he made him to ride in the second chariot which he had, and they cried before him, Bow the knee. And he made him ruler over all the land of Egypt. And Pharaoh said unto Joseph, I am Pharaoh, and without thee shall no man lift up his hand or foot in all the land of Egypt. And Pharaoh called Joseph's name Zaphnath-paaneah, and he gave him to wife Asenath, the daughter of Potipherah, priest of On. And Joseph went out over all the land of Egypt. And Joseph was 30 years old when he stood before Pharaoh, king of Egypt. And Joseph went out from the presence of Pharaoh, and went throughout all the land of Egypt. And in the 7 plenteous years the earth brought forth by handfuls. And he gathered up all the food of the 7 years which were in the land of Egypt, and laid up the food in the cities. The food of the field, which was round about every city, laid he up in the same. And Joseph gathered corn, as the sand of the sea, very much, until he left numbering, for it was without number. And unto Joseph were born 2 sons before the years of famine came, which Asenath, the daughter of Potipherah, priest of On, bare unto him. And Joseph called the name of the firstborn Manasseh, for God said he, hath made me forget all my toil and all my father's house. And the name of the second called he Ephraim, for God hath caused me to be fruitful in the land of my affliction. And the 7 years of plenteousness that was in the land of Egypt were ended. And the 7 years of dearth began to come, according as Joseph had said. And the dearth was in all lands, but in all the land of Egypt there was bread. And when all the land of Egypt was famished, the people cried to Pharaoh for bread. And Pharaoh said unto all the Egyptians, Go unto Joseph, what he saith to you, do. And the famine was over all the face of the earth. And Joseph opened all the storehouses, and sold unto the Egyptians, and the famine waxed sore in the land of Egypt. And all countries came into Egypt to Joseph for to buy corn, because that the famine was so sore in all lands. Chapter 42. Now when Jacob saw that there was corn in Egypt, Jacob said unto his sons, Why do ye look one upon another? And he said, Behold, I have heard that there is corn in Egypt. Get you down thither, and buy for us from thence, that we may live and not die. And Joseph's 10 brethren went down to buy corn in Egypt. But Benjamin, Joseph's brother, Jacob, sat not with his brethren, for he said, Lest peradventure mischief befall him. And the sons of Israel came to buy corn among those that came, for the famine was in the land of Canaan. And Joseph was the governor over the land, and he it was that sold to all the people of the land. And Joseph's brethren came and bowed down themselves before him with their faces to the earth. And Joseph saw his brethren, and he knew them, but made himself strange unto them, and spake roughly unto them. And he said unto them, Whence come ye? And they said, From the land of Canaan, to buy food. And Joseph knew his brethren, but they knew not him. And Joseph remembered the dreams which he dreamed of them, and said unto them, Ye are spies, to see the nakedness of the land ye are come. And they said unto him, Nay, my lord, but to buy food are thy servants come. We are all one man's sons, we are true men, thy servants are no spies. And he said unto them, Nay, but to see the nakedness of the land ye are come. And they said, My servants are 12 brethren, the sons of one man in the land of Canaan, and behold, the youngest is this day with our father, and one is not. And Joseph said unto them, That is it that I spake unto you, saying, Ye are spies. Hereby ye shall be proved. By the life of Pharaoh ye shall not go forth hence, except your youngest brother come hither. Send one of you, and let him fetch your brother, and ye shall be kept in prison, that your words may be proved, whether there be any truth in you. Or else, by the life of Pharaoh, surely ye are spies. And he put them all together into ward 3 days. And Joseph said unto them the third day, This do, and live, for I fear God. If ye be true men, let one of your brethren be bound in the house of your prison. Go ye, carry corn for the famine of your houses, but bring your youngest brother unto me, so shall your words be verified, and ye shall not die. And they did so. And they said one to another, We are verily guilty concerning our brother, in that we saw the anguish of his soul when he besought us, and we would not hear. Therefore is this distress come upon us. And Reuben answered them, saying, Spake I not unto you, saying, Do not sin against the child? And ye would not hear. Therefore, behold, also his blood is required. And they knew not that Joseph understood them, for he spake unto them by an interpreter. And he turned himself about from them, and wept, and returned to them again, and communed with them, and took from them Simeon, and bound him before their eyes. Then Joseph commanded to fill their sacks with corn, and to restore every man's money into his sack, and to give them provision for the way, and thus did he unto them. And they laded their asses with the corn, and departed thence. And as one of them opened his sack, and gave his ass provender in the inn, he spied his money, for behold, it was in his sack's mouth. And he said unto his brethren, My money is restored, and lo, it is even in my sack. And their heart failed them, and they were afraid, saying one to another, What is this that God hath done unto us? And they came unto Jacob their father, unto the land of Canaan, and told him all that befell unto them, saying, The man who is the lord of the land spake roughly to us, and took us for spies of the country. And we said unto him, We are true men, we are no spies. We be 12 brethren, sons of our father. One is not, and the youngest is this day with our father in the land of Canaan. And the man, the lord of the country, said unto us, Hereby shall I know that ye are true men. Leave one of your brethren here with me, and take food for the famine of your households, and be gone. And bring your youngest brother unto me. Then shall I know that ye are no spies, but that ye are true men. So will I deliver you, your brother, and ye shall traffic in the land. And it came to pass, as they emptied their sacks, that behold, every man's bundle of money was in his sack. And when both they and their father saw the bundles of money, they were afraid. And Jacob their father said unto them, Me have ye bereaved of my children. Joseph is not, and Simeon is not, and ye will take Benjamin away. All these things are against me. And Reuben spake unto his father, saying, Slay my two sons, if I bring him not to thee. Deliver him into my hand, and I will bring him to thee again. And he said, My son shall not go down with you, for his brother is dead, and he is left alone. If mischief befall him by the way in the which ye go, then shall ye bring down my gray hairs with sorrow to the grave. Chapter 43. And the famine was sore in the land, and it came to pass, when they had eaten up the corn which they had brought out of Egypt, their father said unto them, Go again, buy us a little food. And Judah spake unto him, saying, The man did solemnly protest unto us, saying, Ye shall not see my face, except your brother be with you. If thou wilt send our brother with us, we will go down and buy thee food. But if thou wilt not send him, we will not go down. For the man said unto us, Ye shall not see my face, except your brother be with you. And Israel said, Wherefore dealt ye so ill with me, as to tell the man whether ye had yet a brother? And they said, The man asked us straitly of our state, and of our kindred, saying, Is your father yet alive? Have ye another brother? And we told him according to the tenor of these words. Could we certainly know that he would say, Bring your brother down? And Judah said unto Israel his father, Send the lad with me, and we will arise and go, that we may live and not die, both we and thou, and also our little ones. I will be surety for him, of my hand shalt thou require him. If I bring him not unto thee, and set him before thee, then let me bear the blame for ever. For except we had lingered, surely now we had returned this second time. And their father Israel said unto them, If it must be so now, do this. Take of the best fruits in the land in your vessels, and carry down the man a present, a little balm, and a little honey, spices and myrrh, nuts and almonds. And take double money in your hand, and the money that was brought again in the mouth of your sacks, carry it again in your hand. Peradventure it was an oversight. Take also your brother, and arise, go again unto the man. And God Almighty give you mercy before the man, that he may send away your other brother and Benjamin. If I be bereaved of my children, I am bereaved. And the men took that present, and they took double money in their hand, and Benjamin, and rose up and went down to Egypt, and stood before Joseph. And when Joseph saw Benjamin with them, he said to the ruler of his house, Bring these men home, and slay, and make ready, for these men shall dine with me at noon. And the man did as Joseph bade, and the man brought the men into Joseph's house. And the men were afraid because they were brought into Joseph's house, and they said, Because of the money that was returned in our sacks at the first time are we brought in, that he may seek occasion against us, and fall upon us, and take us for bondmen and our asses. And they came near to the steward of Joseph's house, and they communed with him at the door of the house, and said, O sir, we came indeed down at the first time to buy food, and it came to pass, when we came to the inn, that we opened our sacks, and behold, every man's money was in the mouth of his sack, our money in full weight, and we have brought it again in our hand. And other money have we brought down in our hands to buy food. We cannot tell who put our money in our sacks. And he said, Peace be to you, fear not. Your God and the God of your father hath given you treasure in your sacks. I had your money. And he brought Simeon out unto them. And the man brought the men into Joseph's house, and gave them water. And they washed their feet, and he gave their asses provender. And they made ready the present against Joseph came at noon, for they heard that they should eat bread there. And when Joseph came home, they brought him the present which was in their hand into the house, and bowed themselves to him to the earth. And he asked them of their welfare, and said, Is your father well, the old man of whom ye spake? Is he yet alive? And they answered, Thy servant our father is in good health, he is yet alive. And they bowed down their heads and made obeisance. And he lifted up his eyes and saw his brother Benjamin, his mother's son, and said, Is this your younger brother of whom ye spake unto me? And he said, God be gracious unto thee, my son. And Joseph made haste, for his bowels did yearn upon his brother, and he sought where to weep, and he entered into his chamber and wept there. And he washed his face, and went out, and refrained himself, and said, Set on bread. And they set on for him by himself, and for them by themselves, and for the Egyptians which did eat with him by themselves, because the Egyptians might not eat bread with the Hebrews, for that is an abomination unto the Egyptians. And they sat before him, the firstborn according to his birthright, and the youngest according to his youth, and the men marveled one at another. And he took and set messes unto them from before him, but Benjamin's mess was 5 times so much as any of theirs. And they drank and were merry with him. Chapter 44. And he commanded the steward of his house, saying, Fill the men's sacks with food, as much as they can carry, and put every man's money in his sack's mouth. And put my cup, the silver cup, in the sack's mouth of the youngest, and his corn money. And he did according to the word that Joseph had spoken. As soon as the morning was light, the men were sent away, they and their asses. And when they were gone out of the city, and not yet far off, Joseph said unto his steward, Up, follow after the men. And when thou dost overtake them, say unto them, Wherefore have ye rewarded evil for good? Is not this it in which my Lord drinketh? And whereby indeed he divineth, ye have done evil in so doing. And he overtook them, and he spake unto them these same words. And they said unto him, Wherefore saith my Lord these words? God forbid that thy servant should do according to this thing. Behold the money which we found in our sacks' mouths. We brought again unto thee out of the land of Canaan. How then should we steal out of thy Lord's house silver or gold? With whomsoever of thy servants it be found, both let him die, and we also will be my Lord's bondmen. And he said, Now also let it be according unto your words. He with whom it is found shall be my servant, and ye shall be blameless. Then they speedily took down every man his sack to the ground, and opened every man his sack. And he searched, and began at the eldest, and left at the youngest, and the cup was found in Benjamin's sack. Then they rent their clothes, and laded every man his ass, and returned to the city. And Judah and his brethren came to Joseph's house, for he was yet there, and they fell before him on the ground. And Joseph said unto them, What deed is this that ye have done? Wot ye not that such a man as I can certainly divine? And Judah said, What shall we say unto my lord? What shall we speak? Or how shall we clear ourselves? God hath found out the iniquity of thy servants. Behold, we are my lord's servants, both we, and he also with whom the cup is found. And he said, God forbid that I should do so. But the man in whose hand the cup is found, he shall be my servant. And as for you, get you up in peace unto your father. Then Judah came near unto him and said, O my lord, let thy servant, I pray thee, speak a word in my lord's ears, and let not thine anger burn against thy servant, for thou art even as Pharaoh. My lord asked his servant, saying, Have ye a father or a brother? And we said unto my lord, We have a father, an old man, and a child of his old age, a little one, and his brother is dead, and he alone is left of his mother, and his father loveth him. And thou saidst unto thy servants, Bring him down unto me, that I may set mine eyes upon him. And we said unto my lord, The lad cannot leave his father, for if he should leave his father would die. And thou saidst unto thy servants, Except your youngest brother come down with you, ye shall see my face no more. And it came to pass, when we came up unto thy servant my father, we told him the words of my lord. And our father said, Go again, and buy us a little food. And we said, We cannot go down. If our youngest brother be with us, then will we go down, for we may not see the man's face except our youngest brother be with us. And thy servant my father said unto us, Ye know that my wife bare me two sons, and the one went out from me, and I said, Surely he is torn in pieces, and I saw him not since. And if ye take this also from me, and mischief befall him, ye shall bring down my gray hairs with sorrow to the grave. Now therefore, when I come to thy servant my father, and the lad be not with us, seeing that his life is bound up in the lad's life, it shall come to pass, when he seeth that the lad is not with us, that he will die, and thy servant shall bring down the gray hairs of thy servant our father with sorrow to the grave. For thy servant became surety for the lad unto my father, saying, If I bring him not unto thee, then I shall bear the blame to my father forever. Now therefore, I pray thee, let thy servant abide instead of the lad a bondman to my lord, and let the lad go up with his brethren. For how shall I go up to my father, and the lad be not with me, lest peradventure I see the evil that shall come on my father? Chapter 45. Then Joseph could not refrain himself before all them that stood by him, and he cried, Cause every man to go out from me. And there stood no man with him, while Joseph made himself known unto his brethren. And he wept aloud, and the Egyptians and the house of Pharaoh heard. And Joseph said unto his brethren, I am Joseph. Doth my father yet live? And his brethren could not answer him, for they were troubled at his presence. And Joseph said unto his brethren, Come near to me, I pray you. And they came near, and he said, I am Joseph, your brother, whom ye sold into Egypt. Now therefore be not grieved, nor angry with yourselves, that ye sold me hither, for God did send me before you to preserve life. For these 2 years hath the famine been in the land, and yet there are 5 years, in the which there shall neither be earing nor harvest. And God sent me before you to preserve you a posterity in the earth, and to save your lives by a great deliverance. So now it was not you that sent me hither, but God, and he hath made me a father to Pharaoh, and lord of all his house, and a ruler throughout all the land of Egypt. Haste ye, and go up to my father, and say unto him, Thus saith thy son Joseph, God hath made me lord of all Egypt. Come down unto me, tarry not, and thou shalt dwell in the land of Goshen, and thou shalt be near unto me, thou and thy children, and thy children's children, and thy flocks, and thy herds, and all that thou hast. And there will I nourish thee, for yet there are 5 years of famine, lest thou and thy household and all that thou hast come to poverty. And behold, your eyes see, and the eyes of my brother Benjamin, that it is my mouth that speaketh unto you. And ye shall tell my father of all my glory in Egypt, and of all that ye have seen, and ye shall haste and bring down my father hither. And he fell upon his brother Benjamin's neck and wept. and Benjamin wept upon his neck. Moreover, he kissed all his brethren and wept upon them, and after that his brethren talked with him. And the fame thereof was heard in Pharaoh's house, saying, Joseph's brethren are come. And it pleased Pharaoh well, and his servants. And Pharaoh said unto Joseph, Say unto thy brethren, This do ye, lade your beasts, and go, get you unto the land of Canaan, and take your father and your households, and come unto me, and I will give you the good of the land of Egypt, and ye shall eat the fat of the land. Now thou art commanded, this do ye, take you wagons out of the land of Egypt for your little ones, and for your wives, and bring your father and come. Also regard not your stuff, for the good of all the land of Egypt is yours. And the children of Israel did so, and Joseph gave them wagons according to the commandment of Pharaoh, and gave them provision for the way. To all of them he gave each man changes of raiment, but to Benjamin he gave 300 pieces of silver and 5 changes of raiment. And to his father he sent after this manner, 10 asses laden with the good things of Egypt, and 10 she asses laden with corn and bread and meat for his father by the way. So he sent his brethren away, and they departed. And he said unto them, See that ye fall not out by the way. And they went up out of Egypt, and came into the land of Canaan unto Jacob their father, and told him, saying, Joseph is yet alive, and he is governor over all the land of Egypt. And Jacob's heart fainted, for he believed them not. And they told him all the words of Joseph, which he had said unto them. And when he saw the wagons which Joseph had sent to carry him, the spirit of Jacob their father revived. And Israel said, It is enough. Joseph, my son, is yet alive. I will go and see him before I die.
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We hope that you will find the next hour inspiring and informing. Today, we feature the wonderful legacy of Sanatana Dharma. To start with, we have the chanting of the Pranava Mantra 21 times.